0: in the church at Ephesus and on what they should do as they are filled with the Holy Spirit. And so it's very important to understand that according to the Word of God, to be filled with the Holy Spirit in verse 18, first of all, affects your music. It says to be filled with the Spirit, speaking to yourselves in psalms and hymns and spiritual songs, singing and making melody in your heart to the Lord. Now, I hope you know that there's a lot of popular music in our world today that certainly is not music sung by those filled with the Holy Spirit, and therefore is not music you should listen to if you're filled with the Holy Spirit. You see, the music is affected by your spirit. And if you're filled with the Holy Spirit, the Bible says you should sing hymns and psalms and hymns and spiritual songs. Notice secondly in verse 20 that if you're filled with the Holy Spirit, you should have an attitude of gratitude. It says giving thanks always for all things unto God and the Father in the name of our Lord Jesus Christ. A person who is filled with the Holy Spirit then has an attitude of gratitude. They are thankful. They appreciate the goodness of God. So if you're filled with the Holy Spirit, it affects your music and your singing. It affects your gratitude. And then in verse 21, submitting yourselves one to another in the fear of God. It not only affects your gratitude, it affects your attitude. You will have a spirit of humility, a spirit of submission. You will be willing to be a servant for the Lord Jesus Christ. You'll be willing to help others out. And so right here, just in these three verses, Ephesians 5, verse 18, 19, and 20, and verse 21, four verses, you will see that to be filled with the Holy Spirit affects your music, it affects your gratitude, and it affects your attitude. And then Paul addresses the home. You see, being filled is not some emotional experience that takes place at church. Don't misunderstand what I just said. Yes, you can be filled with the Holy Spirit at church, but an awful lot of people want to talk about an emotional experience that they had at church as if that's the time that they were filled with the Holy Spirit. Now, I want to be careful here. Nothing wrong with having emotions. Nothing wrong with getting excited. There's nothing wrong with going to church and raising your hands and praising the Lord and all of those things. I'm not saying that is a mistake. I'm saying to you that to be filled with the Holy Spirit is not just a church experience. It is an experience that affects every single day of your life. It doesn't just affect Sunday, it affects Monday. It doesn't just affect what you do on Sunday night, it affects what you do on Friday night. So we're going to talk about this subject of being filled with the Holy Spirit. And let me clear up some things real quick here in the beginning of this lesson and probably a series of lessons. Number one, Paul does not tell them to pray for the filling of the Holy Spirit. He commands them to be filled with the Holy Spirit. Notice verse 18, be not drunk with wine. You see, do they have to pray to be not drunk with wine? Of course not. They simply refuse to drink. If you want to be not drunk with wine, then you make a decision to not drink. But then Paul says, as sure as it's a command to be not drunk with wine, it is a command to be filled with the Spirit. And so he does not say what you need to do is pray that you'll be filled. No, he just says be filled with the Spirit. So number one, he does not tell them to pray for the filling. Number two, he doesn't tell them to pray for the Holy Spirit. He doesn't say, okay, now that you're saved, pray and ask God to give you the Holy Spirit. That's not what he says. Why? Because they already have the Holy Spirit. Now, we're Bible believers. In Ephesians chapter 1, let's see what the Word of God says. In other words, if you're saved, you have the Holy Spirit. The Bible says this in Ephesians chapter 1, verse 12, that we should be to the praise of His glory who first trusted in Christ. Now, notice what it says in verse 13, in whom ye also trusted, after that ye heard the word of truth, the gospel of your salvation, in whom also after that ye believed. So the word here is trusted, heard, believed. Then it says, in whom also after that ye believed, ye were sealed with that Holy Spirit of promise. And so according to verse 13, they heard, they believed, they trusted, and they were sealed with that Holy Spirit of promise. When you get saved, You get saved by believing on the Lord Jesus Christ. Acts 16:31 says, believe on the Lord Jesus Christ and thou shalt be saved. What does that word believe? Well, it's not just a head belief. It's a heart belief. That's why Romans 10:9 says that if thou shalt confess with thy mouth the Lord Jesus and believe in thine heart that God hath raised him from the dead, thou shalt be saved. That's why when Philip talked to the Ethiopian eunuch and the eunuch was reading Isaiah 53 and Philip preached unto him Jesus, they're out there and see water. And he says, why can't I get baptized? I'm paraphrasing, of course. And Philip says, you can if you believe with all your heart. You see, it's not a head belief. The Bible says in the book of James that even the devils believe and tremble. Many people believe in God. Many people believe that Jesus Christ was a historical figure. But according to Ephesians 1:13, the word belief has to do with trust. It's trusting Jesus Christ to save you. It says, in whom you also trusted after that you heard the word of truth, the gospel of your salvation. So you hear, you believe, you trust, and then it says you are sealed with that Holy Spirit of promise. Listen to 1 Corinthians chapter 12 and verse 13. And Paul is talking to the church at Corinth, and he says in 1 Corinthians chapter 12, verse 13, for by one Spirit are we all baptized into one body, whether we be Jews or Gentiles, whether we be bond or free, and have been all made to drink into one Spirit. Paul says, for by one Spirit, talking to the church at Corinth, for by one Spirit, talking to believers, are we all baptized into one body. He doesn't assume that some of them might not have it. He doesn't assume that they've not received the Holy Spirit. He's simply addressing the church at Corinth, and he says, we've all been baptized into one body by one Spirit. Now listen to Romans chapter 8, verse 9. To me, this is the most clear of all the passages that address this subject of, do you have the Holy Spirit if you are saved? Listen to what the Bible says in Romans chapter 8, verse 9. But ye are not in the flesh, but in the Spirit, if so be that the Spirit of God dwell in you. Now listen to the rest of the verse. Now if any man have not the Spirit of Christ, he is none of his. The Bible says if you don't have the Holy Spirit, you don't belong to God. And so the point is, when you get saved, you get the Holy Spirit. For by one Spirit are we all baptized into one body. You get the Holy Spirit, you're sealed with the Holy Spirit, and if you don't have the Holy Spirit, you don't belong to God. John 1, verse 12 says, as many as received Him, to them gave He power to become the sons of God. When you get saved, you become a child of God. But this passage says, if you don't have the Holy Spirit, then you don't belong to Him. What's the point? The point is, when you get saved, you become a child of God, and you receive the Holy Spirit. Listen to 1 Corinthians chapter 3. 1 Corinthians chapter 3, verse 16. And let me remind you that 1 Corinthians chapter 3 is written to the Corinth church, the church in Corinth, the Corinthians church. It's considered the most carnal church in the Word of God. And the Bible says in 1 Corinthians chapter 3, verse 16, Paul the apostle addressing this carnal church, if you will, know ye not that ye are the temple of God and that the Spirit of God dwelleth in you? As a matter of fact, if you read that same chapter in verse 1 and 2 and 3, Paul calls them babes. He says, I, brethren, could not speak unto you as unto spiritual, but as unto carnal, even as unto babes in Christ. I have fed you with milk and not with meat, for hitherto you were not able to bear it, neither yet now are you able, for ye are yet carnal. For whereas there is among you envying and strife and divisions, are you not carnal and walk as men? This is the carnal church. They couldn't get along with each other. They're fussing and fighting and bickering. And yet Paul says that they have the Holy Spirit in verse 16, that they are the temple of God and that the Spirit of God dwells in them. You can see the same thing in 1 Corinthians chapter 6. They're taking each other to court if you read the whole chapter. But when you read 1 Corinthians chapter 6, verse 19 and 20, Paul says, what? Know ye not that your body is the temple of the Holy Ghost which is in you, which ye have of God, and ye are not your own? For ye are bought with a price, therefore glorify God in your body and in your spirit, which are God's. He says, you are the temple of the Holy Ghost which is in you. This is again written to the carnal church at Corinth. They're fussing, they're fighting, they're bickering, they're not getting along with each other. They're acting like babies according to Paul the Apostle. They're taking each other to court, and he still says to them that they are the temple of the Holy Ghost. Now let me make this abundantly clear. Just because you have the Holy Spirit does not mean that ye are filled with the Holy Spirit. They have the Holy Spirit, but they're not filled. And so the question, and the question we're trying to address is, what does it mean to be filled with the Holy Spirit? How are you filled with the Holy Spirit? Whose responsibility is it to see that you're filled with the Holy Spirit? And so that's why we're discussing this subject, because it is often a subject that gets, it really is a subject that too many people address without looking at the Word of God, because they make it just an emotional experience. Thank God for emotions. And yes, it's an emotional thing, but it's much more than emotions, and it lasts a lot longer than an emotional experience. Let me say real quickly, before we continue this study, what the Holy Spirit, being filled with the Holy Spirit, is not. Remember, it's Ephesians chapter 5 that says, be filled with the Holy Spirit. But at the end of chapter 4, Paul tells you this in Ephesians chapter 4, verse 30, and grieve not the Holy Spirit. Grieve not the Holy Spirit of God, whereby ye are sealed unto the day of redemption. Let all bitterness and wrath and anger and clamor and evil speaking be put away from you with all malice, and be ye kind one to another, tenderhearted, forgiving one another, even as God for Christ's sake hath forgiven you. I can tell you what being filled with the Holy Spirit is not. If we want to talk about what does it mean to be filled with the Holy Spirit, let's say just a word about what it is not. Because in Ephesians 4:30, Paul says, do not grieve the Holy Spirit, whereby you are sealed unto the day of redemption. Surely, grieving the Holy Spirit and being filled with the Holy Spirit is not the same. And what does it mean to grieve the Holy Spirit? Well, it talks about bitterness, for example. It talks about anger. It talks about being thankful. It talks about being forgiving. It talks about clamor and evil speaking. I'll tell you what being filled with the Holy Spirit is not. It's not bitter. If you're filled with bitterness, you're not filled with the Holy Spirit. It's not being overrun with anger. If you're just constantly angry, you're not filled with the Holy Spirit. It's not ungrateful. You've got to be thankful. Remember what we read in Ephesians chapter 5, verse 20, giving thanks always. If you're unthankful, you're not filled with the Holy Spirit. If you're unforgiving, you're not filled with the Holy Spirit. The Bible says in Ephesians 4:32 that you're to be kind one to another, tenderhearted, forgiving one another. If you're murmuring all the time and complaining all the time, you're not filled with the Holy Spirit. So here's my point. A lot of people talk about what it means to be filled with the Holy Spirit, and they'll tell you what happened. But I can tell you this, according to the Word of God, if you're filled with the Holy Spirit, you'll not be filled with bitterness and anger and ingratitude and unforgiveness and murmuring. So this is a very detailed subject. It's a subject that needs a lot of attention. We'll talk about it in the lessons to come. I really do appreciate you listening today, and I hope you'll listen again next time. May the Lord bless you as you serve Him.
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2: Second, let's consider the manner of life for the holy woman. 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It's not like the rest of the world lives. 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The Bible speaks very plainly about this. Look at verse 2.
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2: Thank you for joining us today. This is Pastor Clarence Sexton from the Temple Baptist Church and Crown College in Knoxville, Tennessee. I hope you'll be listening every day this week to this broadcast at this time on this station. We're dealing with the subjects of the Christian home and now holy women. May God speak to your heart as you listen.

Now, I believe that no one is saved without the Word of God. And I believe that all of us ought to do what we can to speak the gospel, tell people how to be saved. But here the Bible says that you can say what you want to say, but if you don't live what you ought to live, you're not going to win that man to Christ. I'm sorry to have to say this, but after 30 years of preaching, most of the women that I run into who are Christians, who have married unsaved men, do just exactly the opposite of what the Bible teaches here. They're nagging at him night and day. They're belittling him. They're criticizing him to others. They're talking to other people about what he does not do. They're making him come to the place where he's ashamed to show his face around other Christians because he's been talked about in public in a way he should never have been spoken of. But that's not the instruction given in Scripture. The instruction given in Scripture is that the holy woman has a master. She realizes that her master is Christ, and she allows her husband to be Lord over her in the human relationship. She placed herself in a place of submission. Oh, that's a dirty word today. It's a dirty word to be submissive. But that's what Christ has left us an example of, submission. And the woman, the holy woman, has a master. The Lord, yes, is her master, but she submits herself. She places herself in subjection to her husband. She does not try to lead him. Rather, she allows him to be the leader in the home. Now, friends, that's not for value's sake, meaning one is more valuable to God than the other. It's for unity in the home and for function in the home that there's one head in the home. It's awfully hard for all of us, men and women, not to be manipulative and plan and scheme and connive and act as if we're being role players of our particular role, but trying all the while to do the end around to get something done some way other than God's way. But it just doesn't work that way, not for the holy woman. The holy woman has a master. She has a master. And I say this, ladies, in all kindness. If you're not submissive to your husband and your home is blessed with children, your children learn rebellion from your lack of submission to your husband. And you think it's bad now when they're growing up, this rebellion they learn from your lack of submission. But it's even greater hurt later in life as they become adults who've never learned their place of submission to a man. Or in the case where men do not lead, where their sons have not learned that they're to lead in their homes and their families. It's a serious matter. If we could dissect our society and really take a long, hard look at where we're having problems as a nation, as a people, as a world, all of us are going to come to the home. And we're going to see the implosion of the home. The problem is in the home. And in the home, we need holy women who know the Lord, who trust in the Lord, and are willing to be mastered. That doesn't mean that you're a slave. It doesn't mean that you're going to be treated like a slave. But it does mean that if you're going to follow what the Bible says, you're going to be in submission to your husband. The holy woman has a master. Second, let's consider the manner of life for the holy woman. There's a certain way that she lives. It's not like the rest of the world lives. She doesn't pattern her life after the rest of the world. The Bible speaks very plainly about this. Look at verse 2. Concerning her manner of life, the Bible says, "Why will they behold your chaste conversation coupled with fear?" That word chaste is not a word we use often today. And it's not something we see much of today, I'm sad to say. The word conversation has to do with manner of life, not just what we say, but how we live, which involves what we say, but much more than what we say, how we live. Your chaste conversation, your chaste manner of life is coupled
with fear. I have the word fear circled in my Bible. And on down in verse 6, it says not to be afraid. I have that circled. I have the two connected in my Bible. Because there's one we are to fear, there's another we are not to fear. And in the midst of this understanding of who we're to fear and who we're not to fear, and if we put it in the right place and we fear the right one and do not fear the other, we'll find a calm in life that we don't see much of. The word chaste means to be free of what is lewd, to have a pure thought life, and to seek to live a pure life. There's lots of lewdness today, isn't there? I'm appalled, honestly, at how far we've fallen as a nation in what people are willing to wear outside the home. And if you don't like to hear a preacher talk like that, I wonder who you expect is going to ever talk like that. I'm appalled. I'm appalled how women go shopping. I'm appalled at what some men will wear out. I'm appalled at what women will expose in the public. And it's far removed from a chaste manner of life. It's an absolute flesh market. And it should never have any part in the life of a Christian. There ought to be a difference. There ought to be a difference. Occasionally I get out to a shopping center and go in a place. I visit these places most of the time with my wife. We're looking for something. I always ask if I can stay in the car, but occasionally it's something I've got to try to pick out and try to keep myself out of as much trouble as possible. So when I need to go, I go. And invariably, every time I go into a certain store not far from here, someone greets me and says, "Oh, we know your people when they come in here. We know your people when they come in here. We know who's from Temple Baptist Church when they come in here." Now, I know that all of our people aren't this way, and we're not setting ourselves up for a target, though that's what we become. When you try to live right, the devil wants to shoot at you. But I know what they're talking about. They said, "We know your college students when they come in here. We know your people when they come in here." I know what they're talking about. They're talking about the way they dress. They're talking about the way they dress. Did you know that you could improve your testimony for Christ? Many of you, and I'm speaking to all of us, I'm speaking to myself, we could improve our testimony for Christ by just giving more thought about the way we behave ourselves outside our homes. Of course, our Christian life must be lived at its best in the home, but I'm talking about the way we dress outside the home. Warm weather's coming, ladies. I can't do much more than just speak to you about it. I'd like to be able to exercise a little more authority about it, but it's not my place to do it. It's your own husband's place to do it. But I'm going to tell you this. If you're a holy woman, the way you look outside your home will not betray that holy life. I cannot say that every woman dressed a certain way is a holy woman. But I can surely say that some people I see out, the way they're dressed, are certainly not living a holy life, or they wouldn't be dressed that way. This needs to be said. I'll get to the reason it needs to be said a little later on, but it needs to be said. The Bible says it is coupled with fear. That is a fear of God. When you read in the Bible that we're to fear, we're not to fear men, we're to fear God. Whose adorning, let it not be that outward adorning of plaiting of hair, wearing of gold, or putting on of apparel. I think it's quite interesting. God talks about chaste conversation. Then he talks about, wait a minute now, before you place such an emphasis on the outward life, remember it's not the outward life that should get the emphasis, it's the inward life that should get the emphasis. All of us are apt to take this thing so far that we're proud of ourselves the way we look. We become full of ourselves about the way we look and what we don't do and how we appear. And the Lord says, wait a minute, you ought to have a chaste manner of life, but the emphasis is not on the outward appearance, the adorning. Let it not be the outward adorning of plaiting of the hair, wearing of gold, or of putting on of apparel. But let it be the hidden man of the heart in that which is not corruptible, even the ornament of a meek and quiet spirit, which in the sight of God of great price.
There's not a flaunting of what we own or what we have or who we are. The emphasis rather is on the hidden man, walking with God in our heart. There are certain people that we meet that we know just love Jesus. You say, how do you know? It's all over them. It starts on the inside and it comes out. You can see it all over them. It's on their countenance. They just love the Lord. They exemplify what we find in Psalm 90. The beauty of the Lord is upon them. There's no doubt about it. And the Bible says that they're to have a meek and quiet spirit. That's the holy woman. She has a meek and quiet spirit. That's submissive and quiet. Yielded to God and quiet. Our age, in our time, the spirit of our age has so many women who are classified as leading and loud, not meek and quiet. Leading and loud. As a matter of fact, this evil, and I say evil teaching of the so-called women's liberation movement that you're to lead and you're in charge and no man's better than you are. Whoever said a man was? And you have just as much right as he did. Whoever said you didn't? But I don't care how much arguing we do, how much debating we do, you can never, never violate the clear teaching of God's word that a man is to lead his house and a woman is to be submissive and expect to be a happy woman. It just doesn't work. It just doesn't work. I think it's appalling to find so many young ladies today, even some teenage girls, who are so loud and boisterous and want to run everybody's business, and they're just kids, and they yell and scream all the time, and there's nothing meek and quiet about them. You wonder what kind of woman they're going to become. There's something beautiful about this meekness and quietness.

We have a wonderful opportunity, those of us who are Christians, to tell an unbelieving world about our Savior and the difference He has made in our lives. I want you to witness to someone today. Just tell them what Jesus Christ means to you. Now may God bless you as you listen to our choir singing, Look Unto Jesus.

0: beautiful. 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
1: How do you spell faith? F-A-I-T-H. Faith. Now, each one of those letters stands for something to help you understand what faith is. Forgetting all, I trust Him. Faith. Forgetting all, I trust Him. That means forgetting all the good works and instead putting your trust in Jesus. Let's say it one more time. Faith. Forgetting all, I trust Him.

Bible is more than just a myth, more than legendary writings or a philosopher's last wish. For the wisdom on its pages it has passed down through the years has brought comfort to the dying and

0: 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The Anchor is Jesus Ministries is a ministry of the Berean Bible Baptist Church, Echoland. 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
1: God hates booze. Proverbs 20 verse 1 says, "Wine is a mocker, strong drink is raging, and whosoever is deceived thereby is not wise." God hates booze. Proverbs 23:29 says, "Who hath woe? Who hath sorrow? Who hath contentions? Who hath babbling? Who hath wounds without cause? Who hath redness of eyes? They that tarry long at the wine, they that go to seek mixed wine, look not thou upon the wine when it is red, when it giveth his color in the cup, when it moveth itself aright. At the last it biteth like a serpent and stingeth like an adder. Thine eyes shall behold strange women, and thine heart shall utter perverse things." Liquor, alcohol, beer, wine, whiskey, wine coolers, these are all booze. Booze is bad. Booze is evil. Booze wrecks lives and destroys families. Did you know God hates booze? God says only fools drink booze. God says we aren't even to look at it. When Jesus turned the water into wine, he didn't make liquor or booze. He made grape juice that didn't have any alcohol in it. God hates liquor. God hates booze. Fools drink booze.
2: Once again, it's a blessing to come to you through the radio. I hope you get your Bible and a pen or a pencil and a piece of paper. As we study through the scriptures, what the Bible says about itself, we're now in the book of Romans. We just started last time. We introduced the book. We talked a little bit about the background when Paul wrote the book of Romans, who Paul was. And we stopped. We were talking about Paul being a servant. In Romans chapter 1, verse 1, Paul, a servant of Jesus Christ, called to be an apostle. So a servant, so a Christian has, once he trusts Jesus Christ as his Savior, then he's called to serve Jesus Christ, not men. And the reason being is you're bought with a price. And we've seen that. We looked at Romans chapter 6, verse 22. We looked at Philippians 2:25, where there's a description of Epaphroditus, how that he's a minister, he gave himself for someone else. And 1 Corinthians, take your Bible, open to 1 Corinthians chapter 7, 1 Corinthians chapter 7, verse 22. The Bible says, "For he that is called in the Lord, being a servant, is the Lord's freeman. Likewise also he that is called being free is Christ's servant." So you and I, when you get saved, in the Bible times there were servants. There were people who had been enslaved. And Paul writes to them and he says, if you're saved, and you know the Lord Jesus Christ is your Savior, and you are under servitude, then if you'll trust that God can watch out for you, he'll take care of you, then you're the Lord's free man. And if you're a free man, if you're not under servitude, you're not a servant, then you are the Lord's servant. That's what he said, 1 Corinthians chapter 7, verse 22-21. Art thou called being a servant? Care not for it. But if thou mayest be made free, use it rather. For he that is called in the Lord, so someone gets saved, being a servant, is the Lord's freeman. Likewise also he that is called, being free, is Christ's servant. Well, what a wonderful concept. That I can trust God to take care of my need no matter where I am, no matter my situation. If your situation is that you've been under servitude, get saved, and God will set you free. And if you're saved, understand that you are the Lord's servant. Well, what is a Christian called in the Bible? Well, let's look at a few things. Romans chapter 1. Romans chapter 1, verse 7. Paul writes, to all that be in Rome, beloved of God, called to be saints. So if you're saved, then God's called you to a specific thing, and He's called you to be called a saint. Now, there are some religions that have all kinds of different hierarchy, and some people, because of maybe their holiness or their religious fervor, are given different names. That's not true. Lictus kana, ang pangalan mo, a saint. Right now. Amen. That's what Paul said. Romans chapter 1, verse 7. To all that be in Rome, beloved of God, called to be saints. Grace to you and peace from God our Father and the Lord Jesus Christ. So if you're saved, then you have a calling. And your calling is to be a saint. To live a Christian life for God because He has saved you. All right, so we're called saints. What else? Look in Romans chapter 9. Romans, what the Bible says, not what we teach. Amen. Not any religious doctrine, but what the Bible says about itself. Romans chapter 9, verse 26. The Bible says, and it shall come to pass, that in the place where it was said unto them, ye are not my people, there shall they be called the children of the living God. Lictus kana? Do you know that your name is a child of the living God? Hindi Dios Dios Encha. He's not some figure made with wood. My God is alive. The Lord Jesus Christ bore the cross of Calvary up to Golgotha. That He was nailed to that cross. He was whipped with a cat of nine tails. He had a crown of thorns placed upon His head and beaten down. He was smitten, Isaiah says. And He went up to that cross and He died on that cross. And He gave His life so that I could be called children, a child of God, of the living God. They took Him when He gave up the ghost, and He died like no man has ever died. For no man took His life. Amen. The Lord Jesus Christ on the cross, after He said, it is finished, He gave up the ghost. He willingly gave His life for me, for you, if you'll simply trust Him. And they took Him down off that cross and placed Him in a borrowed tomb. But that's not it. They rolled a great stone upon the mouth of that tomb and sealed it and put a guard, Roman guard in front. Do you know that the Roman soldiers, if they lost their prisoner or the thing that they were guarding, their lives were taken, they were killed? Jesus Christ, the third day, rolled the stone away, got up from the grave, victorious over death, hell, and the grave. Amen. He's the living God. That's my Savior. I know Him. And I'm a child of the living God, of the living Savior. So we're called saints, we're called children. I like this, look in Romans chapter 8. Romans chapter 8. Romans chapter 8, verse 16. We need verse 14. For as many as are led by the Spirit of God, they are the sons of God. Now look at verse 14. Romans 8, 14. I'll teach you a little Bible here. When you read through your Bible and you see capital S-P-I-R-I-T, that speaks of the third person of the Trinity, Father, Son, and Holy Spirit. So verse 14 says, but as many as are led by the Spirit of God, S-P-I-R-I-T, that's the Holy Spirit, are the sons of God. Now notice the word sons. Is that a capital S? Or a lowercase s? Oh, it's small s. So the Son of God would match John chapter 1, verse 12. John chapter 1, verse 12 says, but as many as received him, to them gave he power to become the sons, little s-o-n-s, of God, even to them that believe on his name. So, but as many as are led by the Spirit of God, Romans chapter 8, verse 14, they are the sons of God. For ye have not received the spirit of bondage again to fear, but ye have received the spirit of adoption, whereby we cry, Abba, Father. What a wonderful thing. When my heart's broken, when I am burdened in my heart, takoroko talaga, I can kneel in prayer and I can bring up a name and I can say, Abba, Father. And do you know what happens at that moment? All heaven hushes and the Father stops and listens as one of his children calls his name. Glory. That's a wonderful thing, to be able to call my Father. Verse 16 of Romans chapter 8, the Spirit itself beareth witness with our spirit that we are the children of God. And if children, then heirs. Heirs of God. Now look at this verse, Romans 8, 17. Heirs of God and joint heirs with God. Christ. That's why we call one another brother. Amen. We are the sons of God. Tinanggap mo si Kristo sa inyong personal tagapagligtas? Anak ng Diyos na. You are now a son of God. And if children, then heirs. Heirs of God and joint heirs with Christ. Amen. If so be that we suffer with him, that we may be also glorified together. Well, we got to read verse 18. For I reckon that the sufferings of this present time are not worthy to be compared with the glory which shall be revealed in us. Pwede salami ko ito sa inyo lahat? Pulubi ka ba? Mahirap ang buhay. Pero sinabi ng Biblia, I reckon that the sufferings of this present time, naintindihan ba kayo? Are not worthy to be compared. So right now, dami ng problema, dami ng heartaches, are not worthy to be compared with the glory that shall be revealed. Nasaan? In us. One day God will reward you for the troubles he allows you to go through. If you are someone who is poor and starving and get saved, God will reward you one day and reveal His glory in you. No more sickness, no more pain, no more heartaches over there. That's why we rejoice in the salvation that the Lord Jesus Christ has given us, and we glory in our Savior, for He is worthy. So we're called saints, we're called children, we're called heirs of God. Now, if someone's saved, if you're saved, let me finish up with this. 1 Corinthians chapter 6. 1 Corinthians chapter 6, verse 19 and verse 20. 1 Corinthians 6:19. What? Know ye not that your body is a temple of the Holy Ghost which is in you, which ye have of God, and ye are not your own? For ye are bought with a price. Therefore glorify God in your body and in your spirit, which are God's. We are a bond slave. You are bought with a price. What was the price that God had to pay for you, for me? Just Himself. He became sin for us who knew no sin, that we might be made the righteousness of God in Him. Where do you get that righteousness? In the Lord Jesus Christ. If you will trust Him today, He will give you His righteousness. And you can be pure and holy in His sight. Thank you so much.

0: 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The Anchor is Jesus Ministries is a ministry of the Berean Bible Baptist Church, Echoland. 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
1: God has a plan for your life. Romans 12, 1 and 2 says, I beseech you therefore, brethren, by the mercies of God, that ye present your bodies a living sacrifice, holy, acceptable unto God, which is your reasonable service. And be not conformed to this world, but be ye transformed by the renewing of your mind, that ye may prove what is that good and acceptable and perfect will of God. God has a will or a wish for your life. God created you to do something that only you can do. The Bible says in Jeremiah 1:5, before I formed thee in the belly, I knew thee. And before thou camest forth out of the womb, I sanctified thee, and I ordained thee a prophet unto the nations. Now, before you were ever born, God had a plan for your life. You see, you're special to God. You're very special. What are you going to do with the life that God has given you? You were created for the Lord. There's something that only you can do. God created you with a plan in mind. You're very special to God. God has a plan for your life.

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1: Listen to me very carefully. The most important thing in your life should be doing God's will. Now remember something, there is no failure in the will of God, and there is no success out of the will of God. You see, the will of God is five things: going to church, reading your Bible, praying, soul winning, and tithing. That's God's will. That's in the Bible. God says that is His will for our life. It's five things. Here, can you say them with me? Going to church, reading your Bible, praying, soul winning, and tithing. That's God's will for your life. Now, if a Christian is not doing these things, then they're not in God's will. And remember, there is no failure in the will of God. And there is no success out of the will of God.

0: 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The Anchor is Jesus Ministries is a ministry of the Berean Bible Baptist Church, Echoland. 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
1: Did you know that the devil is out to destroy your life? John 10:10 says, "The thief cometh not but for to steal and to kill and to destroy." Jesus said, "I am come that they might have life and that they might have it more abundantly," but the devil has come to steal. He wants to steal your joy. He wants to kill you, but that doesn't make him satisfied. He's not satisfied until you are destroyed and all of your usefulness is taken away. How does he do that? Well, first, he tries to blind your mind so that you can't see that trusting Jesus Christ and him alone is the only way to heaven. Then, when you get saved, and he figures out he can't keep you from getting saved, he tries to get you to do what you want to do instead of what God wants you to do. You see, the devil doesn't care what you do as long as you don't do what God wants you to do. The devil doesn't care where you go as long as you don't go where God wants you to go. And the devil doesn't care what you say as long as you don't say what God wants you to say. You see, the devil says, just do what comes naturally. Do what feels good. Just do whatever you want to do. You see, every time the Bible speaks of someone doing their own thing or going their own way, it's always bad. You see, Isaiah 53:6 says, "All we like sheep have gone astray. We have turned every one to his own way." And there's many Bible verses, but basically, whenever we go our own way, we go astray. How does the devil destroy your life? He tries to get you to do your own thing, to do what you want to do. He tempts you to be selfish.

0: There, the gate's closed. No one can get in or out without going past us.
1: But why are we doing all this? We don't usually shut the gate at night.
0: Oh, there's some scoundrel by the name of Saul. Saul of Tarsus in Damascus. And King Aretas wants him captured. In fact, he's promised a reward for anyone who captures him.
2: He must be a murderer or worse.
0: No, Junius, nothing like that. I guess he's riled up the Jewish leaders here in Damascus, and they want him dead. You know how King Aretas favors the Jews.
1: Oh, who cares? I'd just like to get my hands on that reward.
0: Well, then, keep your eyes open.
1: Shh!
2: Did you hear something?
0: A rustling. Likely just a jackal among the rocks, feeding on the rubbish.
2: Or perhaps Saul of Tarsus.
1: We better check.
0: Won't hurt. You go around from behind. And also, check those bushes. Yes. There is something moving in the shadows.
1: Now, Dakar, get ready.
3: The Turning Point.
4: All right, Dakar. Get your sword ready.
5: I'm ready.
4: Get him! There it goes. Just a dog. Look at him go.
0: Too bad it wasn't Saul of Tarsus.
1: Yes.
0: We could have had a rich reward.
6: After being let down over the wall in a basket, Saul of Tarsus, also known as Paul, hid in the shadows until the guards passed on. Then he quietly slipped away until he was out of sight of Damascus. I'm sure he looked back for a time upon that ancient city, bathed in the moonlight. There, he had been sent by the Jerusalem Council on a mission that would have earned him much honor and respect. But because of Jesus Christ, he was fleeing that city like a thief. Before him was the long journey over the desert to Jerusalem to face the believers he had so relentlessly persecuted.
7: There's the Sea of Galilee, where Jesus called his disciples. How I wish I could have been there. But I'm so glad he's called me now. How could I have been so blind to the truth about our Savior? How could our leaders in Jerusalem have been so blind too, after seeing his miracles? But I'm sure they'll believe me. They must believe me. I was one of them.
6: After about 10 days of traveling, Paul again looked down from Mount Scopus and beheld the beloved city of Jerusalem.
7: Jerusalem, how I love you. If only your people would now follow Jesus as Messiah, what a glorious city you'd be. Time for evening prayers. And there are those rocks where Stephen died, and I gave permission for him to be stoned. I can still see the light surrounding his face. He was thinking of me when he prayed, "Lord, forgive them for this sin." If only I could take Stephen's place.
6: Quickly the news spread that Saul was once again in Jerusalem.
8: Saul of Tarsus is back. The persecutor is back.
9: What? It's been 3 years since he left Jerusalem. I was praying he'd stay away forever. When I think of him, I can feel the whip on my back again.
10: I remember the face of my wife after his cohorts got through whipping her. Oh, well, now he's looking for Peter.
9: Likely to throw him into prison.
11: The story is Saul no longer is against us. In fact, I've heard that he became a Christian, was baptized in Damascus.
9: Ah, likely just the story he made up to come into our meetings as a spy. I don't trust him any more than I trust Herod.
11: But what if he is really a fellow disciple now, like us?
9: The apostles, especially Peter, will know. Remember what happened to Ananias and Sapphira when they lied to Peter?
10: Of course, I was there. They dropped dead. Well, maybe that... Boy, that would be something, wouldn't it? If Saul of Tarsus lies to Peter and then drops dead. I hate to say it, but I like the thought of it.
9: If I were Saul, I'd be very, very careful.
12: Hey, Mark, how are you doing with that plate?
13: All right. Is this copper from Cyprus?
12: Yes, I personally picked it out. Anything wrong?
13: No. I guess it's just the hot day and the dust. We could use some rain.
12: I'll go get us some fresh water. Be right back. Joel, come in. I'll be back in a few minutes with some water for all of us.
5: Good.
13: Okay.
5: I just wanted to get out of the sun.
13: I hear Saul of Tarsus is back.
5: I'm afraid so. In fact, I saw him this morning at the street of the tent makers. He was asking about Peter.
13: He still looks for followers of the way, hmm? I suppose you'll be asking about me and Barnabas, too.
5: Well, the apostles often meet at your house. That would concern me.
13: Uh-oh.
5: What's wrong?
13: By the door.
5: Saul of Tarsus!
7: No, don't be afraid, brothers. I wanted to speak to you in private.
5: The last time you spoke to me in private, Saul, I paid for it with 39 lashes to my back.
7: I know. I'm sorry. Please forgive me.
13: You ask for forgiveness? You no longer persecute believers in Jesus.
7: But I'm now a follower of the way myself, and I need your help.
5: Who can trust you, Saul?
7: I've come looking for Barnabas.
13: He's not here.
12: Yes, I'm here.
14: Hello, Saul.
5: Be careful, Brother Barnabas. He comes in disguise, seeking to trap us with his tricks.
14: Perhaps you'd better leave, Joel. I'll speak to Saul.
5: Gladly.
14: Some fresh water, Saul?
7: You offer me water?
14: Our Lord told us to give even our enemies a cup of water in his name.
7: I'm no longer your enemy, Barnabas. I'm now a follower of Jesus, like you. I've come back to Jerusalem to talk to those who were with Jesus, especially Peter. Now, believe me.
13: We've heard some strange tales from Damascus.
14: You went there to jail believers.
7: Yes, that's true. But on the road to Damascus, the Lord appeared to me with a great light, and he said to me, Saul, Saul, why do you persecute me? And from that moment, I knew I was his.
14: And you were baptized?
7: By Ananias. And then I preached to the unbelieving Jews there, telling them about the Lord. But they'd have none of it, and they tried to have me captured. My fellow believers risked their lives by helping me escape. Oh, Barnabas, believe me, I love the Lord with all my soul.
14: Praise the Lord. Brother Saul, you are now our brother.
7: You believe me?
14: I believe you. I've often prayed for you, even while you were persecuting us.
7: Oh, thank you.
14: And God has answered our prayers. Come, Mark. Saul, this is my cousin John Mark. Let's embrace our brother in Christ, and then we can take him to see Peter.
7: Yes.
6: Barnabas, whose name means the son of encouragement, took Paul to the apostles and told them how the former persecutor had seen the Lord on the way to Damascus and about his powerful preaching in the name of Jesus.
14: Brothers, we believe that God can change hearts. Peter, you yourself know this, and John, so do you. Can we not believe that a great miracle has happened to Saul of Tarsus? The man who so violently persecuted us is now a follower of Jesus and our brother.
9: Oh, praise the Lord.
15: Glory to God.
16: Jesus is truly Lord of all.
15: Brother Saul, we offer you our hand of fellowship. You are now one of us, chosen by the Lord himself.
7: Brothers, can you forgive me for those persecutions? Often my mind's in a turmoil because of the pain I brought to the believers. My heart aches when I think of ones like Stephen.
15: We forgive you, Brother Saul, and remember this. Jesus took your sins on himself and died on the cross so that you might live for righteousness. By his wounds, Brother Saul, you have been healed.
7: Oh, how wonderful is our Lord Jesus. Brothers, you must tell me all you've seen and heard when you were with him.
9: All the books in the world could not contain all our memories of him and all the truth he spoke to us. We cannot even grasp it all yet.
7: But just tell me what you can. I must know.
6: For several weeks, Paul met with the apostles, especially with Peter. He took in all the marvelous stories of Jesus, the sermons he had preached, the miracles, the instructions he gave his followers. Paul's keen mind grasped this information like no one else could. By the end of 2 weeks, Paul was so on fire for Jesus that he could not keep silent anymore. Soon Paul was preaching in the synagogues, but now he was telling people that Jesus Christ was the Messiah.
8: Now, what is this Saul of Tarsus up to now?
16: He used to tell us that this Jesus was an imposter.
7: Now he tells us he's our Messiah.
17: He has turned his back on our tradition.
18: He is a greater danger to our faith than any of the others.
17: Well, listen to me, brothers. This same Jesus whom I preached against, whose followers I dragged before the council and had them whipped, has appeared to me also. He is the Messiah, the beloved of Israel.
18: Wow. Away with you, you traitor. You no longer love Israel.
19: But brothers, you speak blasphemy.
11: We ought to do to you what you did to Stephen.
18: Yeah, prophet, say that one like you should also be stoned to death.
20: Away with him.
18: Away with him.
5: Brothers, we must first take this matter before the council and get their approval.
19: Must we wait to do away with this traitor, this blasphemer?
5: Yes, it is the law. And we must also be careful not to get the Romans on our backs. But don't worry. We'll get this blasphemer. There are ways, and soon he'll be dead.
18: Guards, make sure the doors are tightly closed. Good. Brothers, we have a new problem among the followers of Jesus of Nazareth. Hmm? It seems that Saul of Tarsus... Yes, the one we expected so much from. Yeah. Now has turned traitor to the cause of Israel.
19: Traitor, but he was so zealous.
11: What is he up to now?
18: We have Lucius and Gracchus here from the Grecian synagogue. They will tell us firsthand what Saul the traitor is up to. Lucius.
21: Brothers, we have heard him several times now, and each time he gets more bold. Now he says that this Jesus of Nazareth is not only our Messiah, but also the Son of God.
18: Blasphemy! He must be done away with.
19: Away with the traitor!
22: You can't have such heresy in Jerusalem.
18: Yeah. Quiet! Quiet, please, brothers. Gracchus, you have a suggestion, I believe.
23: Yes, Your Honor. Saul of Tarsus himself showed us what to do in such a case of blasphemy when Stephen came to our synagogue.
18: You mean stone him?
23: Saul has many enemies, both among the sect of the Nazarenes and among the faithful Jews. It would be easy to stir them up against Saul.
18: Do not do it in the temple.
23: Of course not, Your Honor. Then again, perhaps at night, one of Saul's many enemies will use a dagger.
18: We'll do what has to be done. But remember, the council has no part in it. You are on your own. But you do have our blessing.
24: Amen. Amen.
6: Because of the rejection by his own people, Paul felt deep sorrow. One day he went to the temple to pray and worship, seeking for strength from God.
7: Oh Lord, I would give my life if only my own people would believe that Jesus is our Messiah and our Savior. Please, these are my people. I can't give them up, even if they would take my life.
6: While Paul was praying, Jesus again appeared to him in a vision.
7: What is it, Lord?
25: Hurry and leave Jerusalem, for the people here won't believe you when you give them my message.
7: But, Lord, they certainly know that I threw into prison and beat those who believed in you. I went into synagogue after synagogue to arrest them, and when your martyr Stephen was killed, I was standing there agreeing to it. And I held the coats of those who stoned him.
25: Leave Jerusalem. I will send you far away to the Gentiles.
7: Yes, Lord.
6: Sadly, Paul left the temple, often glancing back, his heart near breaking for his people. Paul went to the disciples and told them of the vision in the temple.
15: Then you must leave Jerusalem immediately, Brother Saul.
7: But how can I leave my people? If they don't believe in me, whom will they believe?
15: You must obey the Lord's command.
7: But...
15: it is dangerous here.
9: Peter is right, Saul. The cutthroats with their daggers are everywhere. Go and do not be fearful. The Lord shall use you in a much better way someplace else.
7: Well, he said he'd send me to the Gentiles.
9: Then that is your mission, Saul. The Lord will lead you.
15: Come, brothers. We have some friends and horses waiting. Saul...
7: yes?
15: You can ride with them to Caesarea, and there board a ship for Tarsus.
7: But must I leave now?
15: It's best, and we must be very careful. Stick close to your friends as you leave Jerusalem. Remember, there are daggers in the shadows.
26: Who
1: I think we're far enough from Jerusalem to rest a bit.
9: Yes. Well, there's a pond nearby. There. Let's give the horses a break.
1: Are you all right, Brother Saul?
11: Oh, I'm fine, thanks. I can barely see Jerusalem in the moonlight.
1: Well, be glad you're leaving it. Nothing but problems for us believers in that city.
11: May it be God's will that I return soon. And if I forget you, O Jerusalem, let my right hand wither. Let my tongue cleave to the roof of my mouth. If I forget you, O Jerusalem.
2: Lift anchor! All aboard for Tarsus! Unfurl the sail!
6: All sail to Tarsus, his boyhood hometown. It would be many years, perhaps 10 or 12, before he would again be united with the apostles. In the meantime, he would work for the Lord in Tarsus and in the towns of the mountains. He would brave fierce storms, steep mountain passes, angry mobs, sun-blistered roads and deserts to take the message of Jesus Christ to many others. Meanwhile, the young Christian church had peace throughout Judea, Galilee, and Samaria, and grew in strength and numbers. The believers learned how to walk in the fear of the Lord and in the comfort of the Holy Spirit. From Jerusalem, Peter and the other apostles and evangelists traveled to many places, encouraging new Christian churches along the way. One such place was the town of Lydda, just east of the Mediterranean sand dunes. It was spring when Peter traveled to Lydda, through a countryside filled with groves of almonds, pomegranates, olives, apricots, mulberry, and sycamores.
9: Ah, Peter, it's so beautiful and peaceful here in the plains of Sharon, compared to the hustle and bustle of Jerusalem.
15: It certainly is. Reminds me of the Psalm of David. The earth is the Lord's and everything in it, the world and all who live in it.
9: Yes.
15: For he founded it upon the seas and established it upon the waters.
9: We should be coming to Lydda soon. I think it's just around the bend.
15: Oh, I'm anxious to visit our brothers and sisters there. They've been very faithful.
9: Yes, it's amazing how the good news of Jesus is spreading throughout Israel.
15: Throughout Israel and other places, many other places.
6: Wherever Peter went, the crowds gathered to listen to his words and to witness the miracles.
3: It's Peter from Jerusalem.
4: Peter is healing in the town square.
20: The followers of the way have come to Lydda.
24: Aren't you coming, Aeneas?
26: Oh, what is the commotion about, Clopas?
24: It's Peter from Jerusalem. He has come here and he is healing the blind and the lame.
26: No, I don't think it's possible.
24: We'll carry you on your bed to the town square.
26: Well, I've been this way for 8 years. I don't know if it's possible to do anything now. There isn't a single muscle in my legs that I can move anymore.
24: Come on. You'll at least want to hear Peter. Nathan, Samuel, come help me carry Aeneas to see Peter.
15: Come, friends. Jesus has saved you from your sins and has redeemed you. Come and listen to the good news of our Savior.
26: That's him. That's the Apostle Peter.
24: Yes, Aeneas, that's Peter. We'll try to get you closer. Excuse us, please. Please, let us through.
15: Yeah.

0: mighty power of God is on us!
1: Oh, how can I ever thank you, Peter? Praise the Lord!
2: Listen to me, friend. The deliverer who brings you healing is none other than Jesus of Nazareth, the Son of God, our Messiah. He also brings you healing of heart, forgiveness of sins. Come to him now, for this is the day of salvation. Follow Jesus and you will have eternal life.
3: Yes, yes, we do.
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0: He is our Messiah, our mighty deliverer.
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6: The Holy Spirit led the apostles from place to place, performing miracles of healing and leading people to Jesus Christ. And so the Christian church grew in many towns and cities, but much of the world still did not know its Savior. Soon, however, the Christian church would begin to send its apostles to all parts of the earth. The good news of Jesus Christ could no longer be held back. The turning point had come, and the young church would conquer the world.

In this was manifested the love of God toward us, because that God sent his only begotten Son into the world, that we might live through him. Herein is love, not that we loved God, but that he loved us, and sent his Son to be the propitiation for our

0: 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The Anchor is Jesus Ministries is a ministry of the Berean Bible Baptist Church, Echoland. In Davao City, your access to the truth is Anchor Radio, proclaiming Jesus saves. Jesus saves.
1: You should always tell the truth. Jesus said He is the truth. The Lord is our God of truth and without iniquity. Just and right is He. The Holy Spirit is called the Spirit of truth and will guide you into all truth and to tell the truth. Jesus told us of the devil that he was a murderer from the beginning and abode not in the truth, because there is no truth in him, that is, in the devil. When he, the devil, speaketh a lie, he speaketh of his own, for he is a liar and the father of it. Don't ever tell a lie. Always tell the truth. God said, one that speaks a lie shall not go unpunished. And God says He hates lying lips. The way to not tell a lie is always tell the truth.
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3: 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I trust it will be a great blessing to your heart.

And the Bible says in Romans chapter 15 and verse 1, "We then that are strong ought to bear the infirmities of the weak, and not to please ourselves. Let every one of us please his neighbor for his good edification. For even Christ pleased not himself, but as it is written, the reproaches of them that reproached thee fell on me. Whatsoever things were written aforetime were written for our learning, that we through patience and comfort of the Scriptures might have hope. Now the God of patience and consolation grant you to be like-minded one toward another according to Christ Jesus, that ye may be with one mind and one mouth glorify God, even the Father of our Lord Jesus Christ. Wherefore receive ye one another, as Christ also received us to the glory of God." There are so many things in this passage that seem to leap off the page and almost say, "Preach about me." I'm moved, stirred by this expression in the sixth verse. It says we ought to be with one mind and one mouth. And may that be the spirit always of our church. Very few things as painful as a church divided. And hard to find anything as joyous as a church united in the cause of Christ. And may we say, if the devil gets in, he won't get in through me. And we'll work together with one mind and one mouth. Occasionally, you need to tell somebody else, "Hey, wait a minute, hold on. Let's keep one mind and one mouth around here about the work of the Lord." The opening verse in verse 1 says, "We then that are strong," plural pronoun. Paul includes himself in an inspiration of the Spirit of God. "We then that are strong." Another place in the book of Galatians, he talks about we that are spiritual. We that are strong here. May God help us to be strong in the Lord. But I want you to underline, if you would please, in the fourth verse, the expression, "We through patience and comfort of the Scriptures might have hope." The patience and comfort of the Scriptures. Nothing like it. If we're going to behave like Christians, we better make sure that we are Christians. You can't behave like one if you are not sure that you are one. It's an impossible thing to live the Christian life without being a Christian. And to be a Christian means that we've asked God to forgive our sin, and by faith we've received Jesus Christ as our Savior. And may the Lord help us as a church to never tire of talking about how to be saved. We're saved only one way, by the precious blood of Jesus Christ. And there are lots of churches that say, "Oh, we believe that," but that's not their emphasis. You see, when you put things on a list that ought to be emphasized in a church, make sure you have at the top of the list the thing that ought to be receiving top emphasis. And what we're here for is to try to get people saved. And we get saved when we acknowledge to the Lord, "Lord, I'm a sinner. If I die in my sin, I'm going to go to hell forever. And there's a real screaming, scorching, flaming hell from which to save the souls of men." May we never doubt that. If I had no other evidence than the cross of Calvary to prove the reality of hell, I'd believe there's a hell. Because something must be so horrible, so terrible, so awful beyond human description that it costs the dear Son of God to bleed and die on the cross of Calvary. Nothing gives greater evidence of the reality of hell than the cross and what it cost God in the death of his dear Son for our salvation, to prove that hell exists. And if you don't trust Jesus as your Savior and his way of salvation, then that's where you're going to go when you die. Now that ought to give us motivation, people. Every soul we pass, every person we see, every day we live is going to spend eternity somewhere in heaven or in hell. And the Lord help us to do a better job of doing what we can to get them to heaven. Do you know you're going to heaven when you die? That you've asked God to forgive your sin, and by faith you've received Jesus Christ as your Savior? I hope you do. And if you do, don't ever get far from your salvation experience. Just rejoice, rejoice, and rejoice, and rejoice that you've been born into God's family.
And if you're a Christian, you're a person of a book. The book is the Bible. This is our book, the Bible. We never doubt it. We believe in the verbally, plenarily inspired Word of God. We believe when we hold this blessed old book in our hands, we can say with confidence, we have the Word of God. Without error, this book, God's Word. And that's why it means so much to read an expression like this in the Bible. We, through patience and comfort of the Scriptures, might have hope. The patience and comfort of the Scriptures. Notice what the Bible says in the opening part of verse 4. For whatsoever things were written aforetime were written for our learning. You see, we ought to have a great appreciation for the Old Testament. I can remember traveling in Israel the first time I ever went there with a group of preachers. And one of the preachers, when challenged about the parts of the Holy Land that were connected with Old Testament stories, replied rather sharply, I'm not interested in seeing that. I'm not interested in the Old Testament. And I thought, how foolish a statement for a preacher to make. You see, people are saved always the same way. If you believe that Jesus Christ is the Lamb of God slain from the foundation of the world, if you believe in the mind of God, Jesus Christ is the Lamb of God slain from the foundation of the world. Anybody, any time that's ever been saved has been saved the same way, by putting their faith in God's way of salvation. The only way we can be saved is by trusting in the Lord. I'm interested in all of it. I have a particular interest in the Old Testament, because God said these things were written aforetime, were written for us. They really were. If you turn with me just a moment back in your Bibles over to the book of 1 Corinthians chapter 10, I'd like to share something with you from 1 Corinthians chapter 10 and verse 1. The Bible says, Moreover, brethren, I would not that ye should be ignorant how that all our fathers were under the cloud and passed through the sea. Verse 2, and were all baptized unto Moses in the cloud and in the sea. Verse 3, and did all eat the same spiritual meat. Verse 4, and did all drink the same spiritual drink, for they drank of that spiritual rock that followed them, and that rock was Christ. But with many of them God was not well pleased, for they were overthrown in the wilderness. Now these things were our examples. In other words, what we have in the Bible is not unrelated to what we're doing today. God said, I gave you all that to be an example. We have the Scriptures to help us. And we need the patience and comfort of the Scriptures. I want you to think with me, please, about the way we learn. The way we learn. If you turn with me back, please, to Romans chapter 15. The Bible says in verse 4, For whatsoever things were written aforetime are written for our learning. This first consideration, the way we learn. You don't read the Bible like you read other things. This is the Word of God. And we want to read this only book that God has written with spiritual eyes of understanding. When you read the Bible and you read the great stories of the Bible, you don't just read them to be able to repeat what the story says. You read them to get an understanding of what the story means. Let me show you something. If you turn with me, please, back in your Bibles to the book of Acts, the 8th chapter. There's an interesting story here about Philip, the faithful servant of the Lord, that was led of the Spirit of God in the desert. And as he was led into the desert, he came across a man. Of course, this was of divine providence, who was an Ethiopian, who worked for Candace, queen of the Ethiopians. And the man was reading the Word of God. And the Bible says in Acts chapter 8, in verse 30, Philip ran thither to him and heard him read the prophet Isaiah and said, Understandest thou what thou readest? I want you to make note of that word, understandest. Now the way we learn, we're talking about the way we learn, as far as the patience and comfort of the Scripture is concerned. Understandest what thou readest? Understandest what thou readest? In other words, you read the 53rd chapter of Isaiah, and he says, I read here about someone who was wounded
for our transgressions, who was bruised for our iniquities. The chastisement of our peace was upon him. But I don't understand it. You see, it's more than just a passage about a person who was wounded, who was bruised, who was chastised. And Philip instructed this Ethiopian man and told him that this one was the Lord Jesus Christ who came from heaven, who was wounded for our transgressions, bruised for our iniquities. The chastisement of our peace was upon him. And he explained how Jesus Christ paid our sin debt for us. It was more than just reading a story. He gained an understanding. When you read the great stories in the Bible, some that you are reading to your children or have read to your children that are most familiar, the story of Noah and the ark, it's more than an old man who spent 120 years building a boat and putting animals on board. It's the story of God's redemption. It's the story of a man who went against all the grain of the whole world and obeyed God, put his faith in God, and was saved by the grace of God and saved his house. It's a story of redemption. It's a story of the saving grace of God. Not just a story about a man building a boat and putting animals on board. When you read the story of Joseph, sold as a 17-year-old young man into slavery, his brothers lied to his old daddy and told his old daddy that a beast had devoured him. A beast certainly had, the beast of jealousy. But Joseph goes down there in Egypt and he does right. And where does he get him? In Potiphar's house. Potiphar's wife lies on him. And he winds up in prison. He does right in prison. Where does it get him? It gets him a promotion to be the right-hand man of the Pharaoh. But more than that, why? What does God do to prepare Egypt as a breadbasket of the world, to bring his people down there? And in that oven of persecution, raise up the mighty nation of Israel. What has the Lord done? You see, it's more than a story about a boy who was 17 years old, whose brothers got angry with him and sold him into slavery. It's a story of how God worked, how God came through right on time, and how when Joseph did right, God honored his doing right.

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1: Did you know that going to church is very important? 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Now, say it with me. Here we go. 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
3: Well, greetings, folks, and welcome again to the Bible Basics radio program. We do appreciate you listening each time as we try to look at the Word of God and better understand some of the basics of the Bible. We'll get right into our lesson today by turning to Ephesians chapter 5, verse 18. The Bible says, "And be not drunk with wine, wherein is excess, but be filled with the Spirit." And so we've been doing a series of studies on the subject of what it means to be filled with the Holy Spirit. And one of the questions I've asked is, should we ask God to fill us with the Holy Spirit, or is Paul telling us it's up to us to be filled with the Holy Spirit? We need to be very careful how we say things because we can be very misleading without even meaning to. But the simple fact of the matter is, there may be some things in the Christian life that's more up to us than God. God has certainly done His part. He sent His Son to die on a cross so that we could be saved. And He sent the Holy Spirit to live within us, to give us the power to live the Christian life. If you'll stop and think about it, in Ephesians chapter 5, verse 20, it says we're to give thanks always. In verse 21, it says we're to submit ourselves. In verse 22, it says wives are to submit. In verse 23, the husband is to love his wife. And so the question I would ask you is it up to us or up to God for us to submit ourselves? Is it up to us or up to God for us to give thanks always? Is it up to the wife to submit herself, or does God need to do that for her? Does the husband love his wife, or is that something God should do for him? And the point is, when the Bible says be filled with the Spirit, there is no command there to pray that God would fill you, but rather that you are to be filled. I don't want to sound heretical. I don't want to sound like I'm teaching heresy here, because we can't do anything without God. We understand that. We can't take our next breath without God's help. God gives us the ability, the strength, the very life that we have, and I understand that we can't do anything without God. On the other hand, the Bible says in 2 Corinthians chapter 7, verse 1, I'll just give you some examples in the Word of God where it's clear that we have a responsibility. The Bible says in 2 Corinthians chapter 7, verse 1, "Having therefore these promises, dearly beloved, let us cleanse ourselves from all filthiness of the flesh and spirit, perfecting holiness in the fear of God." So 2 Corinthians 7, 1 says, let us cleanse ourselves. One of my favorite verses in all the Bible is in Joshua chapter 1. It's the only time in the Bible where you find the word success. And in Joshua chapter 1, let's look at the only time in the Bible where success is mentioned. And it's chapter 1, verse 8. The Bible says, "This book of the law shall not depart out of thy mouth, but thou shalt meditate therein day and night, that thou mayest observe to do according to all that is written therein. For then thou shalt make thy way prosperous, and then thou shalt have good success." And so the Bible says in Joshua chapter 1, verse 8, that we're supposed to meditate in the Word of God day and night. And if we'll do that and observe to do according to all that's written therein, we will make our way prosperous and we'll have good success. So is God going to do the reading for us? Is He going to do the meditating for us? Is He going to force us to study and read and pray? The point is, in Joshua 1:8, we are told to do certain things, and then it says, "Then thou shalt make thy way prosperous." And so, again, the question becomes, Is it up to God or is it up to us? We know God's already done His part. God is faithful, and we understand that we can't do anything without God's help. But I'm simply saying to you that according to the Word of God, we have a responsibility. Listen to what Paul the Apostle said in 1 Corinthians chapter 9. He says in verse 20, "And unto the Jews I became as a Jew, that I might gain the Jews. To them that are under the law, as under the law, that I might gain them that are under the law." And then he goes on to say that in verse 22, "To the weak became I as weak, that I might gain the weak. I am made all things to all men, that I might by all means save some." Paul said, "I'm doing certain things so that I can save some people." Now, we know God does the saving. We know that unless the Holy Spirit deals with a man, he can't get saved. We know that God said He will draw all men to Himself. God has to do the drawing, and the Holy Spirit has to do the work. We understand that. But are we without responsibility? Is it not up to us to go and tell? Did He not tell us to go and tell? Did He not say go out into the highways and byways? Does God just completely do everything and leave us irresponsible? Obviously, we have a responsibility. Let's go to Colossians chapter 3. I'm trying to show you that too many times we are waiting on God to do something when He's already done His part and He wants us to do something. The Bible says in Colossians chapter 3, verse 1, "If ye then be risen with Christ, seek those things which are above, where Christ sitteth on the right hand of God." We're to seek those things which are above. Verse 2, "Set your affection on things above." Verse 5, "Mortify therefore your members." Verse 9, "Lie not one to another." These are our responsibilities. Verse 12 says, "Put on therefore as the elect of God, holy and beloved, bowels of mercies." Then we're to forbear one another and so on. And so the Bible gives us commands and tells us to set our affection, seek those things which are above. Now let's go back to Ephesians chapter 5, our main text when it comes to the subject of being filled with the Holy Spirit. And all I'm trying to do is point out that we have a responsibility. Being filled with the Holy Spirit may not be so much you praying and asking God to fill you. It may not be so much praying and asking God to send the Holy Spirit. If you're saved, you have the Holy Spirit according to 1 Corinthians 12:13 and Romans chapter 8, verse 9. It may not be so much those things as it is you submitting yourself and making a total surrender, an absolute surrender to the will of God. Now, again, the context is in Ephesians chapter 5. And in Ephesians chapter 5, verse 2, it tells you to walk in love. In verse 11, Ephesians chapter 5, verse 11, "Have no fellowship with the unfruitful works of darkness." Is that not a choice I have to make? Do I not have to choose to refrain from fellowship with certain people? The Bible says in verse 15, "Walk circumspectly, not as fools, but as wise." Is that up to God or is that up to me? And then when it says wives, verse 22, "Wives, submit." Is that up to God or up to the wife? When it says in verse 23, "The husband is the head of the wife," and he's supposed to be the head of the wife like Christ is the head of the church. And in verse 25, he's to love his wife as Christ loved the church. Is that up to God or is that up to the husband? Now, the point is we know we can't do anything without God's help. He strengthens us. He gives us life. He gives us power and so on. But then he commands us to do our part. And so Ephesians 5:18 says, "And be not drunk with wine wherein is excess." Now listen, "but be filled with the Spirit." Paul the Apostle tells the saints at Ephesus to be filled. And that is up to them if they're going to be filled. So, all of that said, let's do just a little bit of review on this subject of being filled with the Holy Spirit. Being filled with the Spirit obviously affects our attitude and our gratitude. That's clear from Ephesians chapter 5, verse 19 and verse 20 and 21. And while we may struggle to clarify what it is to be filled with the Holy Spirit, though I do not think it's that complicated, we may not be able to clarify for some what it is to be filled with the Holy Spirit. We can certainly tell you what it's not. Ingratitude is not filled with the Holy Spirit. Bitterness is not filled with the Holy Spirit. Unforgiveness, and usually unforgiveness goes along with murmuring and discontentment and malice and some of the things listed in Ephesians chapter 4. Those are a few of the marks of not being filled with the Holy Spirit. And then we said that God's will is for the Holy Spirit in us to conform us to the image of Jesus Christ. And so the simple fact of the matter is the purpose and the role of the Holy Spirit, at least in part in our lives, is to help us to be Jesus Christ, to be more like Jesus Christ in our daily lives. And since God tells us to be filled and expects us to obey Him, it is possible. It's not only possible to be filled with the Holy Spirit, it is expected of God's people. And then we took you to Acts chapter 1, verse 8, which says, after that the Holy Ghost has come upon us, we'll receive power, and we'll have power to be witnesses. Ephesians 3:20 talks about the power that works in us. That word power is the word that describes the Holy Spirit. Romans 15:13 says, now the God of hope fill you with all joy and peace in believing, that you may abound in hope through the power of the Holy Ghost. It's the power of the Holy Ghost that gives us hope when we don't feel like there is any hope, that gives us hope when things get dark and dreary, gives us hope when the world is going sour. Hey, the Bible says God, through the power and presence of the Holy Spirit, gives us hope and gives us the power to witness. Paul said in Colossians chapter 1, verse 11, as he prayed for the saints there, that they would be strengthened with all might according to his glorious power. We're talking about the power of the Holy Spirit. And of course, 2 Timothy 1:7 says, God hath not given us the spirit of fear, but of power and of love and of a sound mind. So the Holy Spirit empowers us. Surely if the Holy Spirit dwells within us, we should have the power to make good decisions and say no to the world, the flesh, and the devil, and get victory over habits and victory over vices in our lives. And the point I'm making here is that we want to talk about the power of the Holy Spirit, excuse me, we want to talk about the power of the Holy Spirit to do all these kinds of miraculous and wonderful things that draw a lot of attention to ourselves. But the simple fact of the matter is, the power of the Holy Spirit ought to give us the victory to quit lying. It ought to give us the power to avoid sin in our lives. It ought to give us the power to get victory over those things that we know God is not pleased with. You know, we like to quote 1 John chapter 4, verse 4, greater is he that is in you than he that is in the world. But do we like to quote it when we need it, or do we like to quote it on an everyday, regular basis? Because the Holy Spirit within us gives us victory. It gives us power to overcome the world. And we need the reality of 1 John 4:4, not just the sound of 1 John 4:4. Greater is he that is in you than he that is in the world. Now, one last reminder. When we receive the Holy Spirit, the Bible says in Acts 1, we receive power and shall be witnesses. And so we took you to Acts chapter 2 and Ephesians 5 and noticed how the Holy Spirit seems to be compared to drunkenness. And so we tried to make the comparison so that you would understand that when you have the Holy Spirit, there are certain qualities about you. People who are filled with the Spirit. Now, you can fill in the blank and say filled with alcohol. Obviously, God doesn't want you filled with alcohol. Obviously, God doesn't want you drinking alcohol. People who are filled with the Spirit will be like those who are drunk. That's what it says in Acts chapter 2, Ephesians 5. In this sense, people who are filled with the Holy Spirit are generally more bold than they normally would be. They're generally happier than they normally would be. People who are filled with the Holy Spirit generally are going to hang around others who are filled with the Holy Spirit. You make the comparison. You make the analogy. People who are filled generally don't let criticism stop them. People who are filled are not consumed about what others think. People who are filled do not worry so much about what others think. That's a problem in our flesh. Our pride gets the best of us, and we worry about what others think, but not when we're filled with the Holy Spirit. If someone is filled with the Holy Spirit, hey, it's normally obvious. You don't have to tell somebody if you're filled with the Holy Spirit. And people who are filled with the Holy Spirit are normally not satisfied when they're not filled. And so here's some qualities of people who are filled with the Holy Spirit. And so we've said, when people have a problem with gossip and lying and language and lusting and bitterness and overspending and things like that, those are symptoms of the same problem. We may say they have a problem with lying. We may say they have a problem with bitterness. Hey, it's the same problem. They're not filled with the Holy Spirit. Now take your Bible and turn to Matthew chapter 5, and let me show you this real quick. Matthew chapter 5. And we'll close our lesson for today and pick it up here next time. But the Bible says in Matthew chapter 5, verse 21 and 22, the Bible says, you have heard that it was said by them of old time, this is Jesus talking, thou shalt not kill, and whosoever shall kill shall be in danger of the judgment. But I say unto you that whosoever is angry with his brother without a cause shall be in danger of the judgment. And he goes on from there. In verse 27 and 28, it says, ye have heard that it was said by them of old time, thou shalt not commit adultery. But I say unto you that whosoever looketh on a woman to lust after her hath committed adultery with her already in his heart. And so I'm going through Matthew chapter 5, and I notice that the Lord compares the Old Testament to the New, if you will. And in every situation, Jesus Christ raises the bar. What's my point? If you study the New Testament and if you study what happens when God sends the Holy Spirit to live within you, He raises your standard of living, if you will. He raises the bar in terms of His expectation of us. And that's where we're going to pick it up next week. Hey, I appreciate you listening. Hope you'll listen again next time. May the Lord bless you as you serve Him.
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0: 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The Anchor is Jesus Ministries is a ministry of the Berean Bible Baptist Church, Echoland. 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
1: Now the Bible says in Romans 1:16, "For I am not ashamed of the gospel of Christ, for it," that's the gospel, "is the power of God unto salvation." Now, I want to find out what the gospel is, because whatever the gospel is, that's what gets folks saved. Now, the Bible plainly says in 1 Corinthians 15 that the gospel is three things. It's the death, the burial, and the resurrection. That means if somebody believes that Jesus died for their sins, was buried, and 3 days later rose again from the dead, that's what gets them saved. So the gospel's three things. Are you ready? Can you say it with me? It's the death, the burial, and the resurrection. That's the gospel. It's three things: the death, the burial, and the resurrection.
2: Who is God? We took to the street to ask people what they thought about God.
3: So, para nako, God is the one who creates us, naghatag sa atong kinabuhi, o nagpadala siya usa niya kaanak, in my opinion, nga mo ni salbar sa atong mga kasalanan. Although nga wala na to siya makitaan, pero naa siya para nato nga gagaid.
4: What I know about God is the creator of the world, and He loves us very much, and He died for our sins.
5: So we went to church always on Sunday, and my brain at that time didn't really understand the concept of God, but I felt like it was always important to go to church. And then, of course, when I grew up, I started learning more about God.
6: During my childhood, you used to go to church. Every May, there's a Flores de Mayo, and then there are catechists who teaches us about God and about the religion. But first, sa parents, yun na ako naka-learn about God and sayang nabuhat for us and how He sacrifices a lot for us.
7: I learned about God through my Lola, because she is very religious. And then about God, I think He is good, because He has done so much for me in my life.
2: Don't go away. Coming up, we will see how God's Word answers that question.

A little while ago, we asked the question, who is God? We heard many answers, but the Bible should be our authority for every question. This is Theo Amante with the Bible answer to that question. Well, the Bible says in Genesis chapter 1 verse 1, in the beginning, God created the heaven and the earth. When you look at the first verse in the Bible, right away, it is God. He is the first cause. No elaborate backstory, no history of who He is. Right away, we see that it is God. In Psalm 19, verse 1, the heavens declare the glory of God, and the firmament showeth His handiwork. The universe didn't come about by a big explosion. Man didn't come to be through millions upon millions of years of evolution. God is the creator of the universe. God is the creator of you. It is the fool that hath said in his heart, there is no God. Many of us grow up to have some basic knowledge about God. We hear it from our parents, teachers, pastors, and even churches. One thing we need to understand about God is that He is true. In Jeremiah chapter 10, verse 10, but the Lord is the true God. He is the living God and an everlasting King. One of the most amazing things about God is that He is true. God hates lying and deceit because He's the true God. What a sad thing it is to base your life off of a lie. So when it comes to God, how do you know that what you're believing is true? It's sad to say that many people will hold on to what they've been taught by people and even their false religion. They have an imagination of who God is, but never once in their lives check for themselves if what they believe is true. What is your source for truth? John chapter 17 verse 17 says, sanctify them through thy truth. Thy word is truth. Another name for the Bible is God's word, and the way that you learn about a person is through words. I tell you something about me, and then you learn something about me. With God, it's the same way. So everything we learn from God in His word is truth. If what you believe doesn't line up with what's in the Bible, choose God over your own intellect or mind. It's an awesome thing to know that we can know God. Even when sin was in the way, He devised a great plan to purchase back His fallen creation. In John chapter 3, verse 16, for God so loved the world that He gave His only begotten Son, that whosoever believeth in Him should not perish, but have everlasting life. Being saved from hell is not the only thing that God wants for us. He has given us a place here in this world to help us with truth. In 1 Timothy chapter 3, verse 15, the house of God, which is the church of the living God, the pillar and ground of the truth. In God's wisdom, He has instituted the local New Testament church, the pillar and ground of the truth, to be the place where truth is taught, to guide us to know Him and to live out our lives according to His word. The pastor is the shepherd to help the flock of God live their lives according to God's word. Fellow believers meet together week after week to mature in their faith. You need the church. And as you come to church, it's not enough to hear and say, that was nice. If you will decide to come and know God, you must act upon what He says. Once you are saved, only then can you begin to know God and have a personal relationship with Him. Get your life and family established in the pillar and ground of the truth. You don't have to be ignorant of God. Keep tuning into the station for more help from the Bible, because the Bible has the answer.

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1: Did you know God is everywhere? 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Now, I don't understand it all, but I do know God is everywhere at one time. Now, this is wonderful because you can pray anytime. I mean, you can talk to God all the time. This means you're never alone. God is everywhere or omnipresent. You see, I serve a great God, and He's everywhere at once.

0: 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Jesus
1: saves. All right, I want to show you the gospel hand. Now, what I want you to do is take your finger and point to your thumb on the other hand. All right, are you doing it? Here we go, and then I want you to repeat after me as we point to each finger on your hand. It goes like this. God loves you. We're all sinners. Jesus died for us. We can go to heaven if we put our trust in Him. And then go backwards. If we put our trust in Him, we can go to heaven because Jesus died for us, because we're all sinners, and God loves you. Now, let's do it one more time. God loves you. We're all sinners. Jesus died for us. You can go to heaven if you put your trust in Him. If you put your trust in Him, you can go to heaven because Jesus died for us, because we're all sinners, and God loves you.

him crucified. 2,000 years have come and gone since that day on Calvary. But the blood that flowed

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1: What is heaven? 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

0: 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The Anchor is Jesus Ministries is a ministry of the Berean Bible Baptist Church, Echoland. 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
1: God hates booze. Proverbs 20 verse 1 says, "Wine is a mocker, strong drink is raging, and whosoever is deceived thereby is not wise." God hates booze. Proverbs 23:29 says, "Who hath woe? Who hath sorrow? Who hath contentions? Who hath babbling? Who hath wounds without cause? Who hath redness of eyes? They that tarry long at the wine, they that go to seek mixed wine, look not thou upon the wine when it is red, when it giveth his color in the cup, when it moveth itself aright. At the last it biteth like a serpent and stingeth like an adder. Thine eyes shall behold strange women, and thine heart shall utter perverse things." Liquor, alcohol, beer, wine, whiskey, wine coolers, these are all booze. Booze is bad. Booze is evil. Booze wrecks lives and destroys families. Did you know God hates booze? God says only fools drink booze. God says we aren't even to look at it. When Jesus turned the water into wine, he didn't make liquor or booze. He made grape juice that didn't have any alcohol in it. God hates liquor. God hates booze. Fools drink booze.

0: 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The Anchor is Jesus Ministries is a ministry of the Berean Bible Baptist Church, Echoland. 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
1: Jesus' last words to you and me were to do three things. Jesus commands us, you and me, to do three things. Jesus told us to get people saved, then to get them baptized, and then to get them out soul winning. Now, Jesus commanded you and me to do three things. What are they? Get folks saved, get folks baptized, and get folks soul winning. Now, those are the three things He commanded us to do. Now, if we're only getting people saved, are we doing all that God commanded us to do? Now, if we only get people saved and baptized, are we doing all that God commands us to do? No, to do what Jesus commanded you and me to do, we need to get folks saved, get them baptized, and get them soul winning. Those are Jesus' last words to you and me. He commands us to do those three things.

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1: How do you spell faith? F-A-I-T-H. Faith. Now, each one of those letters stands for something to help you understand what faith is. Forgetting all, I trust Him. Faith. Forgetting all, I trust Him. That means forgetting all the good works and instead putting your trust in Jesus. Let's say it one more time. Faith. Forgetting all, I trust Him.
2: How do you do? A double-minded man is unstable in all his ways, according to an authoritative expert. The man in this story discovered the truth of that statement, but it took him many years and much suffering. And when he finally became single-minded, his heart and mind and life and his instability were unshackled.
3: Better keep an eye on the guy in this next cell.
4: You think he was serious about killing himself?
3: You never know.
4: He's trying to hang himself.
3: Quick, cut him down.
4: We gotta take everything away from him. 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
5: No!
2: Lighting the darkness with true life stories of real people. This is Unshackled, dramatized and produced in Chicago by Pacific Garden Mission. No one sees their tears because they put up a front of stoic indifference, but they weep. The homeless weep because they're hungry and cold and they've lost so much. And no one seems to care. But those who come to Pacific Garden Mission discover that someone does care enough to provide nourishing meals, fresh clothing, and a safe place to sleep. The mission also provides medical and dental treatment, and like everything else, free to those in need. And all of this because friends who care send financial gifts to keep the doors open day and night. And when the homeless hear about the one who cares enough to offer new life, and when they believe him, their lives are changed forever. And they weep tears of joy. And that's what this program celebrates. And now for broadcast around the earth, here's program number 2979 in the series Unshackled, the program that makes you face yourself and think.
6: Let me out of here. I can't stand it. You hear? You gotta let me out.
4: Shut up in there.
6: I'm freezing. Give me back my clothes. I want to die.
3: You don't shut up. We'll accommodate you.
6: I hate you. I hate you. I hate you.
3: We'll come in there and use you like a baseball bat to batter the walls if you don't shut up.
4: Go turn the air conditioning to the coldest setting. That'll slow him down.
2: The man in our story was no stranger to imprisonment. He'd been in jail many times. But he was unaware of the powerful forces that put him there. In this first of a two-part story, we'll hear how Odell Summer reached that point before he was unshackled.
7: When I was little, my mother repeatedly left my father for other men. Dad lashed out at me, hitting and kicking. Said it was my fault. I'd crawl into my closet and cry until my head hurt, wondering why nobody loved me. Till Mama came back, Dad would leave me and my sister with relatives, and that's when I found some relief from the pain.
8: Look at that smile on Odell's face. He looks like he's asleep sitting up. Now we know how to calm him down and keep him still. Come here, Odell. Come here and...
5: have another hit on this joint.
7: Mom would come home, and we'd be together again as a family. Until the next time. I'd go to school and fight with other kids to release the pent-up frustrations within me. One teacher, frustrated at my rebellion, squeezed my neck so hard I flung my desk at her. They kicked me out of public school when I was 8 and put me in one for the physically and mentally handicapped. I lived with an uncle and got high every morning before school. When I was 13, my parents divorced.
8: Reckon this might be your last day at school, huh?
7: Yep.
8: Well, you're gonna like the woman your dad married.
7: Yeah?
8: Yeah. She's easygoing.
7: Well, I'm gonna like being at a regular school, not the one I've been going to.
8: Uh-huh. Well, you had enough, Odell?
7: Yeah. I'm really high.
8: Mm-hmm. Then you better get cracking before you miss the school bus.
7: My parents never taught me anything about God, but a man my dad had grown up with became a preacher, and I started going to hear him preach. He made me feel as if I could accomplish something in life, and one day I went down the aisle and made the profession of faith he talked about. But I still got high every chance I could. An older cousin took me camping, and I introduced him to pot while he taught me to drink.
9: You want another beer?
7: Not yet. How about you? You want another joint?
9: I'm floating, Odell.
7: Why can't the rest of life be like this?
9: Well, I thought you liked that school.
7: Well, it's better than the one I used to go to, but I still don't fit in, except with the potheads.
9: Hey, where'd you get this stuff?
7: A neighbor across the street from Dad.
9: Yeah? Is it expensive?
7: Yeah, but I work and earn my own money so I can buy it.
9: Oh. You guys still going to church?
7: No. I'm not so sure God is real anymore.
9: Oh, I thought you were all gung-ho about religion.
7: No, not anymore. If God was as real as they say, he'd make my life better.
10: We drank and got high every night, and I soon was sent to another behavioral school. Then I met Loretta, my stepmother's cousin. And we partied constantly with her and her friends. The parties moved from liquor and marijuana to Valium and cocaine. After I fell asleep in school and failed a drug test while on probation, the court sent me to lockdown rehab far away. Mom came to visit.
11: Oh, Dale.
7: Mom, what are you doing here?
11: I came to see you, to find out what's going on.
7: You drove 300 miles? You always swore you'd never get on the interstate.
11: Well, I did. Somebody's got to do something about you.
7: No, look, there's nothing wrong with me.
11: They told me you're doing drugs. That's why you're here.
7: You never cared what happened to me. Why start now?
11: I cared enough to come all the way here. You quit hanging around with those no-good friends. Make something of yourself, Odell.
7: It's my life.
11: I knew when you started smoking cigarettes, you were in trouble. If you don't straighten up, you're going to end up with needle tracks all on your arm.
7: Even though I cared about what she thought of me, every other weekend my dad came and took me home, where I partied with one girl after another. But at the group home, I worked hard and made straight A's. After 10 months, they let me go home to my mother and sister. By then it was summer, so I got a job, driver's license, and a car. Life was good, but temptation swirled around me. I hung out with my cousin again.
9: Hey, how come you quit your job at the burger joint?
7: I got a better one at the furniture factory.
9: Oh, yeah? Cool.
7: Yeah, you bet. And this job counts as one of my classes at school.
9: Oh, better yet.
7: Yeah, life is looking up for change.
9: Yeah, as long as you can get high.
7: Hey, some guy at work sells crystal meth. You ever tried it?
9: Nah. I heard about it, though.
7: Oh, it's a far cry from pot. Or even cocaine.
10: Crystal meth absorbed me. When it was gone, I couldn't think of anything else. I searched my room over and over, thinking I might have dropped some. I scoured the sidewalk, thinking someone may have tossed a bag in a police chase. School interfered with making money, so I dropped out after starting the 11th grade. I was almost 18,
7: But the job was tied to my class, so the boss fired me.
11: You're on drugs again, aren't you?
7: Let me alone, Mom.
11: I want the truth, Odell. I heard you're using hard drugs.
7: So what?
11: Don't you know how bad they are? You're going to end up in the gutter or in prison. I thought you learned that at that rehab place.
7: Mom, I said let me alone.
11: You know you could lose your mind, Odell. This is serious. You could die.
7: I don't want to talk about
11: it. You got to talk about it. We got to lick this, son. Other people do. I know you can, too.
7: I'm getting out of here.
10: I couldn't resist the clutches of the drugs and the demons that held me. I moved back in with Dad, and from his house to a friend, and then from one friend to another, or to jail for underage drinking. The court took my license for drunken driving, but I stayed behind the wheel. I got longer and longer sentences, but I didn't care. My life was so meaningless. At 19, I attempted suicide, so the doctor gave me antidepressants. I got drunk, swallowed them all, and woke up in the hospital.
12: This isn't the first time you've tried to end your life. I can tell by the scars on your wrists.
7: Why didn't you let me die?
12: You won't always feel that way.
7: Take off these straps. I want to get out of here.
12: We can't do that. You've been pretty violent.
7: Let me go.
12: We're going to transfer you to a place where you get some help.
10: They sent me to a mental hospital, but after 3 or 4 days, a doctor there released me. Said there was nothing wrong with me. In truth, there was nothing right with me. I read the New Testament, but after a while I got bored and quit. Once again, I had no place to live until Mom agreed to rent us a run-down apartment built in a barn and a run-down trailer park. And there was Loretta, again.
4: Hey there, Odell.
7: You live here, Loretta?
4: Sure do. Me and my kids are crashing with a friend.
7: You have kids?
4: Well, that little girl and a baby boy inside. They get on my friend's nerves, so I'd like to get a place of my own as soon as I can. What about you?
7: I'm living here with my mother.
4: Your mother?
7: Yeah.
4: Well, why don't we get a place together? Sounds like a lot more fun.
7: It sure does. Mom puts a crimp in my party life.
4: Oh, I can fix that, Odell.
10: My mother warned me not to get involved with her, but I rented a place with Loretta and her kids. I fell in love with her the first week we were together. For once in my life, I could dream and plan for the future. I thought of us as a family, but Loretta didn't share my feelings. While I worked 60 to 80 hours a week, she left the kids with others so she could party. I hid behind denial until reality closed in.
7: Where you been, Loretta? It's midnight.
4: Out with friends?
7: I got the whole day off to spend with you and you vanished.
4: I told you I was going out.
7: Well, you think I'm stupid, don't you? Supporting you and your kids while you chase every pair of pants in town.
4: That's a lie.
7: You're not playing me for a fool again. You're out of here, girl.
4: What are you doing with my stuff?
7: Throwing it out, along with you. Don't you ever come back here. We're through.
10: Like a wounded animal full of rage and pain, I wanted to lash out. 2 weeks later, when a man tried to steal my car, I beat him savagely and took perverted pleasure in every punch. The police arrested me for aggravated assault, which carried a 3 to 6 year sentence. But I didn't even go to court when my case came up. Recklessly, I stayed high, wrote bad checks, and even bought a gun.
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7: One day, the police pulled me over, and while they were checking my ID, I jumped from the car and ran. They chased me down and took me to jail, where I tried to hang myself. When that failed, I raged and screamed until they turned the air conditioning so cold, I curled up in a ball to keep warm. Day after day passed. Sunday came, and I saw preachers pass my cell. God, if you're real, have one of those preachers stop and talk to me. When none of them stopped, despair overwhelmed me. Then a man paused and stuck his head in at the barred window.
13: Young fella, do you know Jesus? Do you want somebody to talk to you about him?
7: I went up front at a church when I was 13.
13: Going forward during an invitation can't save you, you know. But it don't matter what you've done. Jesus died on the cross for sinners just like you. You can't ever do anything so bad that he can't forgive it. Oh, Lord, make your word clear to this young man. Save him through the blood of Jesus Christ. Help him know that even the worst sin can be forgiven because of your death on the cross for him.
7: Thank you.
13: I'll be back next week. I'm Brother Bobby.
7: His words gave me a glimmer of hope. I asked an inmate in the adjoining cell if he had any books, and he pushed a New Testament through a hole in the wall between our cells. Reading the book of Revelation, I trembled with fear because I knew for sure that God was real. I got on my knees and asked him to forgive my sins. I promised him I'd give up sin forever if he met my needs. Bobby kept his word and came back the next Sunday.
13: You look a whole lot better than you did last week.
7: Yeah, the guards finally let me out of solitary confinement.
13: I've been praying for you.
7: I've been reading Revelation, Bobby.
13: Oh, that's good. God promises to bless whoever reads, hears, and keeps the sayings of the prophecy of that book.
7: Who can understand them?
13: You have to be born again to understand the Bible, Odell.
7: I made a profession of faith when I was 13.
13: Then ask God to help you live up to your words. Start living like you believe what Jesus did for you on the cross.
7: What did he do for me?
13: He broke the power of sin and death. He came to destroy the works of the devil. If you've got the Spirit of God in you, he will show up in your life. Walk in the Spirit, and ye shall not fulfill the lust of the flesh.
7: I can't seem to do that, Bobby.
13: Well, here's a verse that helps me. It's from Galatians. I am crucified with Christ. Nevertheless, I live. Yet not I, but Christ liveth in me. And the life which I now live in the flesh, I live by the faith of the Son of God, who loved me and gave himself for me.
7: He died for me?
13: You, me, everybody. Since God sent his only Son to die for you when you were a dirty, rotten sinner, think what he'd do for you once you become his child. The Bible says, he that spared not his own Son, but delivered him up for us all, how shall he not with him also freely give us all things?
7: I sure wanted God to give me all things. Most of all, a family to love. So I spent most of my time praying and reading the Gospels, and I understood some of what I read. After 3 months, I went before the judge. I faced a heap of charges, but God had mercy.
13: How does it feel to be a free man, Odell?
7: I still can't believe he put me on probation.
13: When a man's ways please the Lord, he maketh even his enemies to be at peace with him.
7: I told the judge I met the Lord while I was in jail.
13: Meeting the Lord is not enough, Odell. You have to get to know him.
7: By reading his word and going to church, I know. Mm-hmm. You told me, Bobby.
13: Yeah, well, I'll pick you up at 9 on Sunday morning. And you tell everyone you meet about Jesus.
7: I went to church with Bobby and told everyone about the Lord who had done so much for me. Then things soured. I was living with my uncle who began charging me too much rent. My only friend was Bobby, but he lived 50 miles away and had his own problems.
10: Then came a new one for me. Hello.
14: Hello, Odell. It's me.
6: Loretta. Oh, have I got news for you. I gave my life to Jesus when I was in jail, and I'm a different man.
14: You are?
6: I sure am. Do you know that Jesus died for our sins?
14: No, I never heard that.
6: Oh, it's true.
14: Well, I reckon people call me a sinner, Odell.
6: Well, we all are. But God sent Jesus to pay the penalty for our sins. Once you get to know him, Loretta, Jesus will change your life.
14: Well, I sure need something, honey. I'm living with a man who runs around on me. Can I come over and talk to you?
15: I should have never let you go, Odell. You're the best thing that ever happened to me.
6: You just haven't met Jesus yet. He's the best thing that'll ever happen to you.
15: How come that's all you talk about?
6: Because the Lord kept me out of prison. He gave me a reason to live.
15: Well, once I gave you a reason to live.
6: Loretta, I read the Bible and go to church now, and I know that you can't put your trust in people.
15: You don't trust me?
6: Not really. You need Jesus. Until then, you're lost.
15: Do you think you're better than me?
6: No, I'm just different now.
15: Well, I'll go to church with you, Odell. I can learn about God, too.
6: Oh, God, save her. Save Loretta so we can be a family. I want a son so bad, Lord. A son that I can raise right and show my dad how a son should be raised.
10: A few times she went to church with me. And then I didn't see her for 2 weeks. And I blamed God. Finally, she called to say she had lost her children because she was using crack cocaine again.
6: I can't believe it, Lord. Here I've been holding up my end of the deal, trying not to sin, and you haven't given me what I wanted. All I asked was for her to get saved so we could have a family. You've just been waiting for me to fail, haven't you? Why do I even try?
10: Double-mindedness won out. In one 24-hour period, I slid right back into my old lifestyle. Whenever Bobby came to the door, I pretended I wasn't there. One day, I finally came out.
13: Where you been, Odell?
10: Busy.
13: Too busy for God?
10: Look, Bobby, I know God is real, but the Christian life isn't working for me.
13: Oh, you haven't given it a chance.
10: I tried. It's just not for me.
13: God loves you, Odell.
10: Well, if he really loved me, he'd give me a family like I asked him to.
13: God don't have to do anything to prove his love. He did that on the cross.
10: But why didn't he answer my prayers?
13: How do you know what's good for you? What if Jesus had asked not to go to the cross, huh? We'd be lost in sin, looking at hell.
10: Yeah, I guess.
13: Jesus asked God to take the cup from him, but in the end he said, "Thy will be done."
10: I know.
13: Odell, you keep reading the Bible and come back to church, okay?
10: Sure, Bobby. I will. I agreed just to get rid of him. But I went back to my old ways. Then Loretta returned and wanted us to live together. I decided to get revenge by moving in and then dumping her. But the longer we stayed together, the more attached I became. She started going to bars until midnight. And when I yelled at her, she cried and promised not to do it again. But she did. Finally, I left and bumped around from job to job, woman to woman. 2 meaningless years passed. I was 23 when she wrangled her way back into my life.
15: It's a good thing I wasn't hurt bad when that car rolled over.
10: Yeah, you were pretty bruised up. That's why I've stayed with you till you got better.
15: Well, now I'm pregnant, so you have to stay.
10: You sure?
15: It's not my first baby, Odell.
10: How do I know it's mine?
15: It's yours. And don't start giving me a hard time. I hate being pregnant.
10: Once more, the double-mindedness took over. I'd been praying for a son, but faced with reality, I backed away from her. Eventually, she moved in with her grandmother. I partied hard, even using ecstasy. Kicked out of my rundown trailer and with nowhere to go, I turned to my mother, whom I hadn't seen for months. She looked terrible, her weight no more than 60 or 70 pounds, and her mind was faltering.
16: Life is too hard, Odell. It's just too hard. I'm plumb bored out.
7: What's wrong, Mama?
16: The doctor says I have some kind of disease and it's making my brain degenerate. I wonder how he can tell. You know, I've always been out of my mind.
7: Oh, I'm sorry, Mom.
16: It's not your fault. Reckon there's no place in the world for the likes of me. No place at all. Nobody cares if I live or die anyway.
7: I do, Mama. I care.
16: You have your own problems, son. You sure can't take on mine. It's too much, you know, too much even for me.
7: Can't they do something?
16: Well, the doctor won't tell me the truth about it, and I can't face any more problems. I'm just tired of it all. I'm sick and tired of it all. I'm fixing to kill myself, Odell.
7: Mama, don't say that. Don't say that. Don't kill yourself.
10: She seemed to be completely out of her mind. Then I was, too, from using ecstasy. A week later, I learned that she wrecked her car and was killed almost instantly. I knew she had fulfilled her words. She's only 42 years old. Somehow, I got through the days before her funeral.
9: I'm real sorry about your mother, Odell.
10: She had her problems, but she loved me. When I was growing up, she tried to help me to change before it was too late.
9: Yeah. She had a hard life.
10: She told me last week she was going to end it all. And she did.
9: Well, why?
10: She had some kind of brain disease she couldn't face.
9: Where are you living now?
10: Nowhere. But a family member offered to let me and Loretta stay with her and her boyfriend.
9: Oh, you and Loretta back together again?
10: Yeah. She's expecting my baby.
9: Oh.
10: I hope it's a boy. I wanted a son for a long time. Somehow I knew the baby Loretta carried was mine, but that didn't keep me from veering off track. Nothing held me back after my mother died. My emotional state was totally out of control. Loretta and I moved in with my cousin and her boyfriend, who sold cocaine. I not only used the drug, but sold it too, gaining money and power. I packed a gun as I cast aside any thoughts about God and moved completely into the dark side.
2: 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Heard in the true story of Odell Summer, Part 1, were Tim Gregory, Cynthia Baker, Judy LaRose, Brooks Dara, Rick Plastina, and Jim Parks. 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
2: God has a plan for your life. Romans 12, 1 and 2 says, I beseech you therefore, brethren, by the mercies of God, that ye present your bodies a living sacrifice, holy, acceptable unto God, which is your reasonable service. And be not conformed to this world, but be ye transformed by the renewing of your mind, that ye may prove what is that good and acceptable and perfect will of God. God has a will or a wish for your life. God created you to do something that only you can do. The Bible says in Jeremiah 1:5, before I formed thee in the belly, I knew thee. And before thou camest forth out of the womb, I sanctified thee, and I ordained thee a prophet unto the nations. Now, before you were ever born, God had a plan for your life. You see, you're special to God. You're very special. What are you going to do with the life that God has given you? You were created for the Lord. There's something that only you can do. God created you with a plan in mind. You're very special to God. God has a plan for your life.

0: 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The Anchor is Jesus Ministries is a ministry of the Berean Bible Baptist Church, Echoland. 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
1: Did you know God is everywhere? God tells us He is eternal and inhabits or dwells in eternity. Now, I don't understand it all, but I do know God is everywhere at one time. Now, this is wonderful because you can pray anytime. I mean, you can talk to God all the time. This means you're never alone. God is everywhere or omnipresent. You see, I serve a great God, and He's everywhere at once.

0: 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The Anchor is Jesus Ministries is a ministry of the Berean Bible Baptist Church, Echoland. 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
1: Did you know that the devil is out to destroy your life? John 10:10 says, "The thief cometh not but for to steal and to kill and to destroy." Jesus said, "I am come that they might have life and that they might have it more abundantly," but the devil has come to steal. He wants to steal your joy. He wants to kill you, but that doesn't make him satisfied. He's not satisfied until you are destroyed and all of your usefulness is taken away. How does he do that? Well, first, he tries to blind your mind so that you can't see that trusting Jesus Christ and him alone is the only way to heaven. Then, when you get saved, and he figures out he can't keep you from getting saved, he tries to get you to do what you want to do instead of what God wants you to do. You see, the devil doesn't care what you do as long as you don't do what God wants you to do. The devil doesn't care where you go as long as you don't go where God wants you to go. And the devil doesn't care what you say as long as you don't say what God wants you to say. You see, the devil says, just do what comes naturally. Do what feels good. Just do whatever you want to do. You see, every time the Bible speaks of someone doing their own thing or going their own way, it's always bad. You see, Isaiah 53:6 says, "All we like sheep have gone astray. We have turned every one to his own way." And there's many Bible verses, but basically, whenever we go our own way, we go astray. How does the devil destroy your life? He tries to get you to do your own thing, to do what you want to do. He tempts you to be selfish.

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1: Did you know that going to church is very important? 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Now, when you come to church, you need to bring four things. 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Here we go. 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
1: Listen to me very carefully. The most important thing in your life should be doing God's will. Now remember something, there is no failure in the will of God, and there is no success out of the will of God. You see, the will of God is five things: going to church, reading your Bible, praying, soul winning, and tithing. That's God's will. That's in the Bible. God says that is His will for our life. It's five things. Here, can you say them with me? Going to church, reading your Bible, praying, soul winning, and tithing. That's God's will for your life. Now, if a Christian is not doing these things, then they're not in God's will. And remember, there is no failure in the will of God. And there is no success out of the will of God.

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0: All right, I want to show you the gospel hand. Now, what I want you to do is take your finger and point to your thumb on the other hand. All right, are you doing it? Here we go, and then I want you to repeat after me as we point to each finger on your hand. It goes like this. God loves you. We're all sinners. Jesus died for us. We can go to heaven if we put our trust in Him. And then go backwards. If we put our trust in Him, we can go to heaven because Jesus died for us, because we're all sinners, and God loves you. Now, let's do it one more time. God loves you. We're all sinners. Jesus died for us. You can go to heaven if you put your trust in Him. If you put your trust in Him, you can go to heaven because Jesus died for us, because we're all sinners, and God loves you.
1: The Gospel according to St. Mark, Chapter 1. The beginning of the Gospel of Jesus Christ, the Son of God. As it is written in the prophets, Behold, I send my messenger before thy face, which shall prepare thy way before thee. The voice of one crying in the wilderness, Prepare ye the way of the Lord, make his paths straight. John did baptize in the wilderness, and preached the baptism of repentance for the remission of sins. And there went out unto him all the land of Judea, and they of Jerusalem, and were all baptized of him in the river of Jordan, confessing their sins. And John was clothed with camel's hair, and with a girdle of a skin about his loins, and he did eat locusts and wild honey, and preached, saying, There cometh one mightier than I after me, the latchet of whose shoes I am not worthy to stoop down and unloose. I indeed have baptized you with water, but he shall baptize you with the Holy Ghost. And it came to pass in those days that Jesus came from Nazareth of Galilee, and was baptized of John in Jordan. And straightway coming up out of the water, he saw the heavens opened, and the Spirit, like a dove, descending upon him. And there came a voice from heaven, saying, Thou art my beloved Son, in whom I am well pleased. And immediately the Spirit driveth him into the wilderness. And he was there in the wilderness 40 days, tempted of Satan, and was with the wild beasts. And the angels ministered unto him. Now after that John was put in prison, Jesus came into Galilee, preaching the gospel of the kingdom of God, and saying, The time is fulfilled, and the kingdom of God is at hand. Repent ye, and believe the gospel. Now as he walked by the sea of Galilee, he saw Simon and Andrew his brother casting a net into the sea, for they were fishers. And Jesus said unto them, Come ye after me, and I will make you to become fishers of men. And straightway they forsook their nets and followed him. And when he had gone a little further thence, he saw James the son of Zebedee and John his brother, who also were in the ship mending their nets, and straightway he called them, and they left their father Zebedee in the ship with the hired servants, and went after him. And they went into Capernaum, and straightway on the Sabbath day he entered into the synagogue and taught. And they were astonished at his doctrine, for he taught them as one that had authority, and not as the scribes. And there was in their synagogue a man with an unclean spirit, and he cried out, saying, Let us alone. What have we to do with thee, thou Jesus of Nazareth? Art thou come to destroy us? I know thee who thou art, the Holy One of God. And Jesus rebuked him, saying, Hold thy peace, and come out of him. And when the unclean spirit had torn him, and cried with a loud voice, he came out of him. And they were all amazed, insomuch that they questioned among themselves, saying, What thing is this? What new doctrine is this? For with authority commandeth he even the unclean spirits, and they do obey him. And immediately his fame spread abroad throughout all the region round about Galilee. And forthwith, when they were come out of the synagogue, they entered into the house of Simon and Andrew, with James and John. But Simon's wife's mother lay sick of a fever, and anon they tell him of her. And he came, and took her by the hand, and lifted her up. And immediately the fever left her, and she ministered unto them. And at even, when the sun did set, they brought unto him all that were diseased, and them that were possessed with devils. And all the city was gathered together at the door. And he healed many that were sick of divers diseases, and cast out many devils, and suffered not the devils to speak, because they knew him. And in the morning, rising up a great while before day, he went out and departed into a solitary place, and there prayed. And Simon and they that were with him followed after him. And when they had found him, they said unto him, All men seek for thee. And he said unto them, Let us go into the next towns, that I may preach there also, for therefore came I forth. And he preached in their synagogues throughout all Galilee, and cast out devils. And there came a leper to him, beseeching him, and kneeling down to him, and saying unto him, If thou wilt, thou canst make me clean. And Jesus, moved with compassion, put forth his hand and touched him, and saith unto him, I will, be thou clean. And as soon as he had spoken, immediately the leprosy departed from him, and he was cleansed. And he straitly charged him, and forthwith sent him away, and saith unto him, See thou say nothing to any man, but go thy way, show thyself to the priest, and offer for thy cleansing those things which Moses commanded for a testimony unto them. But he went out, and began to publish it much, and to blaze abroad the matter, insomuch that Jesus could no more openly enter into the city, but was without in desert places. And they came to him from every quarter.

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All scripture portions are from the King James Version of the Bible. And now, today's proverb. Today's Light for Your Pathway comes from Proverbs chapter 10. The Proverbs of Solomon. A wise son maketh a glad father, but a foolish son is the heaviness of his mother. Treasures of wickedness profit nothing, but righteousness delivereth from death. The Lord will not suffer the soul of the righteous to famish, but he casteth away the substance of the wicked. He becometh poor that dealeth with a slack hand, but the hand of the diligent maketh rich. He that gathereth in summer is a wise son, but he that sleepeth in harvest is a son that causeth shame. Blessings are upon the head of the just, but violence covereth the mouth of the wicked. The memory of the just is blessed, but the name of the wicked shall rot. The wise in heart will receive commandments, but a prating fool shall fall. He that walketh uprightly walketh surely, but he that perverteth his ways shall be known. He that winketh with the eye causeth sorrow, but a prating fool shall fall. The mouth of the righteous man is a well of life, but violence covereth the mouth of the wicked. Hatred stirreth up strifes, but love covereth all sins. In the lips of him that hath understanding, wisdom is found, but a rod is for the back of him that is void of understanding. Wise men lay up knowledge, but the mouth of the foolish is near destruction. The rich man's wealth is his strong city. The destruction of the poor is their poverty. The labor of the righteous tendeth to life, the fruit of the wicked to sin. He is in the way of life that keepeth instruction, but he that refuseth reproof erreth. He that hideth hatred with lying lips, and he that uttereth a slander is a fool. In the multitude of words there wanteth not sin, but he that refraineth his lips is wise. The tongue of the just is as choice silver, the heart of the wicked is little worth. The lips of the righteous feed many, but fools die for want of wisdom. The blessing of the Lord, it maketh rich, and he addeth no sorrow with it. It is as sport to a fool to do mischief, but a man of understanding hath wisdom. The fear of the wicked, it shall come upon him, but the desire of the righteous shall be granted. As the whirlwind passeth, so is the wicked no more, but the righteous is an everlasting foundation. As vinegar to the teeth, and as smoke to the eyes, so is the sluggard to them that send him. The fear of the Lord prolongeth days, but the years of the wicked shall be shortened. The hope of the righteous shall be gladness, but the expectation of the wicked shall perish. The way of the Lord is strength to the upright, but destruction shall be to the workers of iniquity. The righteous shall never be removed, but the wicked shall not inhabit the earth. The mouth of the righteous bringeth forth wisdom, but the froward tongue shall be cut out. The lips of the righteous know what is acceptable, but the mouth of the wicked speaketh frowardness. We trust that the power of God's Word on today's edition of Light for Your Pathway was a blessing. Tune in again to Light for Your Pathway.

0: Broadcasting from the heart of Jesus, this is Anchor Radio. The Anchor is Jesus Ministries is a ministry of the Berean Bible Baptist Church, Echoland. 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
1: Now the Bible says in Romans 1:16, "For I am not ashamed of the gospel of Christ, for it," that's the gospel, "is the power of God unto salvation." Now, I want to find out what the gospel is, because whatever the gospel is, that's what gets folks saved. Now, the Bible plainly says in 1 Corinthians 15 that the gospel is three things. It's the death, the burial, and the resurrection. That means if somebody believes that Jesus died for their sins, was buried, and 3 days later rose again from the dead, that's what gets them saved. So the gospel's three things. Are you ready? Can you say it with me? It's the death, the burial, and the resurrection. That's the gospel. It's three things: the death, the burial, and the resurrection.

do I remember how I doubted day by day, for I did not know for certain that my sins were washed away. When the Spirit tried to tell me I would not the truth receive, I endeavored to be happy and just make myself believe. When the truth came close and certain, all my joy would disappear, for I did not have the witness of the Spirit bright and clear. If at times the coming judgment would appear before my mind, oh, it made me so uneasy, for God's smile I could not find. But at last, I got tired of living such a life of fear and doubt. I wanted God to give me something I could know about, so the truth would make me happy, and the light would clearly shine. And the Spirit gave me the assurance that I'm His, and He's mine. So I just prayed to God in earnest, and not caring what folks said, I was hungry for salvation. My poor soul, it must be fed. Then at last, by faith I touched Him. It was like sparks from smitten steel. Just so quick salvation reached me. Oh, bless God, I know it's real. Oh, yes, it's real.

0: Broadcasting from the heart of Jesus, this is Anchor Radio. The Anchor is Jesus Ministries is a ministry of the Berean Bible Baptist Church, Echoland. In Davao City, your access to the truth is Anchor Radio, proclaiming Jesus saves. Jesus saves.
1: You should always tell the truth. Jesus said He is the truth. The Lord is our God of truth and without iniquity. Just and right is He. The Holy Spirit is called the Spirit of truth and will guide you into all truth and to tell the truth. Jesus told us of the devil that he was a murderer from the beginning and abode not in the truth, because there is no truth in him, that is, in the devil. When he, the devil, speaketh a lie, he speaketh of his own, for he is a liar and the father of it. Don't ever tell a lie. Always tell the truth. God said, one that speaks a lie shall not go unpunished. And God says He hates lying lips. The way to not tell a lie is always tell the truth.
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3: Hello, my dear friend. Thank you for joining me on another Friday edition of Bible Tract Echoes. My Bible is open again to Matthew and chapter 26. Matthew chapter 26. We have been in the Garden of Gethsemane with the Lord Jesus for a number of days this week, and we're going to be there again today. But today we get to listen to Christ pray. So let me ask you, and let me ask myself this question. Do you and I ever read books on prayer? I mean, perhaps the question ought to be, do you and I ever read? I'm told by those who do these kind of studies that 75% of our spiritual growth is a result of our reading. That may be a scary thought. Hopefully it prompts us to be better at reading. But let's come back to this prayer question. Are you and I cultivating a better prayer life because we're learning from those who have proven to know about prayer in days gone by? Before us today are the garden prayers of the Lord Jesus. If you are facing a problem right now that is too big for you to handle and you can't run away from it, then you, my dear friend, need to learn from the Lord Jesus Christ and His prayers today. If you are about ready to live about 10 more minutes, then probably if you're not facing difficulty, you will be facing some difficulties fairly soon, and then perhaps you and I ought to listen and take notes, because Jesus is about ready to open His school of prayer and you're invited in. Come with me. As you're getting your Bible open to Matthew in chapter 26, I remind you that we do want to be a partner with you in the work of sharing the gospel of Jesus Christ to those that do not know Him. And we here have been in the business of publishing gospel tracts for a very, very long, long time. And we would like to send you a sample packet of our gospel tracts. Now, dear friend, if you are a relatively new listener, please know that we here at Bible Tracts, we send out gospel tracts all over the world free of charge. We even pay the shipping. So saying that, it's not going to be strange for us to send you a sample packet absolutely free. We will send it to you if you'll contact us and just give it your name and address. You can do that one of a few ways. Way number one is wait to the end of the broadcast, and our announcer will give you the mailing address. Or if you jot down this telephone number, you can call us, and we can get your information that way. Our telephone number is area code 309-828-6888. One more time, the telephone number is area code 309-828-6888. 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All right, BibleTractsInc.org. It is Friday, and Sunday's coming, and we need to be ready. Perhaps this time on the prayer life of the Lord Jesus Christ is of the Lord for us to prepare our hearts to be in God's house with a ready heart on our own lives, a prepared family because we prayed over them, a prepared pastor and other Bible teachers because we prayed for them, and just as importantly, prayed for the congregation and those sinners that are going to come into the house of God where you worship, that they would hear the gospel, respond to the gospel, and be gloriously saved. All right. Come with me again. Matthew chapter 26, I begin reading at verse 36 again. Then cometh Jesus with them unto a place called Gethsemane, and saith unto the disciples, Sit ye here, while I go and pray yonder. And he took with him Peter and the two sons of Zebedee, and began to be sorrowful and very heavy. He saith unto them, My soul is exceeding sorrowful, even unto death. Tarry ye here, and watch with me. And he went a little further, and fell on his face, and prayed, saying, O my Father, if it be possible, let this cup pass from me. Nevertheless, not as I will, but as thou wilt. And he cometh unto the disciples, and findeth them asleep, and said unto Peter, What? Could ye not ye watch with me 1 hour? Watch and pray that you enter not into temptation. The spirit indeed is willing, but the flesh is weak. He went away again the second time and prayed, saying, O my Father, if this cup may not pass away from me, except I drink it, thy will be done. And he came and found them asleep again, for their eyes were heavy. And he left them and went away again and prayed the third time, saying the same words. Let me just stop right there. I was struck, by the way, before we get into the focus on prayer here, I was struck by these words I find at the opening of verse 39. It says, And he went a little further. In some reading I've done in days gone by, I read a book on this passage by Dr. Phillips, and here's what he said. This struck me so much that I took it down. He said these words, based upon the phrase that he, Jesus, went a little further, Matthew 26:39, we need to think about how far Jesus had already come. He had come all the way from glory to Galilee by way of the virgin's womb, by way of Bethlehem, Egypt, and Nazareth, by way of the manger, by way of a carpenter's bench. He had come all the way from Galilee to Gethsemane, by way of Jordan, by way of Capernaum, by way of many a long mile as a man on many a mission of mercy and miracle. But now he will go from Gethsemane to Gabbatha, from Gabbatha to the grave, and from the grave back to glory. Oh, my dear friend, I like what he said. Jesus had come a long way. How far are you and I willing to go for God? Let me ask it even more pointedly, since we're going to be talking about prayer today. Will you and I be willing to go far enough to get into a prayer closet and pray? Oh, now we're getting rather pointed, aren't we? Well, let's come back here. Matthew chapter 26. We have before us today the words of Jesus' prayers just before his arrest. He's already prayed the prayer of John 17, often referred to as the high priestly prayer. He's already done that one. He's now in the garden, about ready to be arrested, and he's going to pray. Let me just say two basic things. I want to talk about the way Jesus prayed, and then I want to talk about the work of his prayer. The way Jesus prayed. Notice his style. Let me just combine the two prayers that are recorded here for us. Now, some very godly scholars have studied and made some clear distinctions between these two prayers we have recorded here, and you can go back and read from those scholars and see those things. But for our purposes and for the time frame before us, let's combine them together and say these five things. Number one, the prayers of Jesus were lonely prayers. Lonely prayers. Verse 39 talks about how he went a little further away from Peter and John. Verse 42 says, and he went again a second time and prayed. He was prayed lonely prayers. By lonely, although I don't mean that his Father was not there, because I know for a fact his Heavenly Father was there. If I turn over, well, I will not take the time, but sometime go and reread, remind yourself in Luke 22, verse 43, where God the Father sends angels to aid Jesus as a direct answer to his prayers there in the garden. Yes, Jesus had no one, a human being, to hold up the prayer line with him as he poured out his soul before heaven. His Heavenly Father was there, but nobody else was there. My dear friend, if nobody prays with you, if nobody prays for you, you and I need to be praying. His prayers were lonely. Secondly, the prayers of Jesus were humble prayers. Verse 39 says, he fell on his face. Have you and I ever been so burdened in prayer recently that we felt the only fit posture to be in before God was to lie flat on our faces? Again, let me tie in Luke's gospel. I know again from the gospel of Luke chapter 22 that Jesus' prayer time began with him on his knees. But as his prayers went on, it seems the burden of his impending sin-bearing, sin-offering work weighed heavier and heavier on his heart. It was a growing and greater burden. Matthew records that Jesus was on his face before God in prayer. Oh, our posture in prayer is not the main focus of God when we come before his throne, but by the fact that God gives us this detail of his posture here in his word, we know that it has some significance to the Father. Thirdly, not only are the prayers here lonely and humble, but his prayers are filial prayers. They're the prayers of a son to the Father. Both these prayers begin with, "My Father." It uses the word Father. Oh, dear friend, I have gone through the phase when I was a young man in Bible school, and I've seen it happen. I think it's kind of a normal thing. Young men go to Bible school preparing for ministry, and they're learning theology, and they need to. They learn about the greatness of God and all those truths, those attributes of God. And often their prayers, mine did at one point in time, I would begin my prayers this way, "Oh, dear God in heaven." And they were all, I never said, "Dear Heavenly Father." I always prayed, "Dear God in heaven." I was struck by who God was. I was in that mode, and I was home one weekend visiting with my dad and mom, and they asked me to pray for the food, and I did, and I began, "Dear God in heaven, I thank God for the food." Afterwards, my dad kind of came and put his arm around me, and he and I had a father-son talk, and he said, "Son, you need to know God, not just as God in his majesty and glory. You need to know him that way, but understand the God of heaven is your heavenly Father, and you need to talk to him and learn to express your heart to him as a father." That was a wise thing to do. Jesus comes with filial prayers. Fourthly, these prayers are persevering prayers. He's persevering in prayers three times. There is no hint of vain repetition here, though. Jesus warned about vain repetition in praying in the Sermon on the Mount, but Jesus did repeat his prayers. But they were not repeated simply to fill in space or to do some spiritual mantra. Jesus left, felt the weight of each word, and each utterance came from the very depth of his soul. One more thing. Fifthly, his prayers were surrendered prayers. He says, "Thy will be done." Let me move here right now away from the way he prayed and talking about his style and talking now about the work of prayer. What do we find out about the work of prayer? I do know this. Jesus was as serious could be in his praying. We need to take prayer seriously, but we need to do prayer in a serious manner. We need to perhaps get back to some of those pastoral prayers in the Sunday morning service that taught so much about how to address God and adore God and cry out to God, and where the pastor on behalf of the church congregation shows the seriousness of praying. But the work of Jesus' prayer, some very quick things here. The prayers of Jesus were done, first of all, to lift his burden. What is the work of prayer? It's the work of lifting the burden. Prayer is a major method of shifting the weight and the burden of our hearts onto the Lord and onto others. Jesus said, the Bible says, "Casting all your care upon him, for he cares for you." The Bible says, "Be careful for nothing, but in everything by prayer and supplication." The Bible says, "Bear ye one another's burdens." Oh, dear friend, prayer, lifting of a burden. Number two, prayer is a refocusing of our vision. We move from thinking about the momentary issues that bring us there to the eternal glorification of God. "Thy will be done." God, what are you accomplishing? Let me see what you're wanting to accomplish. Thirdly, the work of prayer is surrendering our wills to God. Fourthly, prayer is allowing God to judge our motives. Judge our motives. Let me end by reading this verse out of Hebrews 5 that ties in. Hebrews 5:7 says this about Christ, who in the days of his flesh, when he had offered up prayers and supplications with strong crying and tears unto him that was able to save him from death, and was heard in that he feared. My dear friend, do you fear God in prayer? Dear sinner friend, you better fear God. He holds eternity in His hands and you don't. You need to go to Him and say, Lord in heaven, save my soul. Pray the sinner's prayer. Amen.

We're glad you've joined us today for Bible Tract Echoes. 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May God richly bless you.